0: who will stay on the Fed's board. 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
12: This is Eric Reiner with a quick look at our Kixi weather outlook. Partly cloudy through the night and a low around 53. Partly sunny for Saturday with a high near 72. And partly sunny Sunday with a high near 71. Rain expected for Memorial Day with a high near 60. Then Tuesday, mostly cloudy with a high near 63. Have a wonderful

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1: Tacoma has punched their ticket to the postseason as the second half Pacific Coast League champions. The 2025 Rainiers etch their mark in history with the most wins in a single season in the Rainiers era. First pitch is crushed deep towards the scoreboard, out into the night sky. It is long gone.
2: The 1-2, strike three called, locked him up with the sweeper, and the side retired in the fourth inning.
1: Swing and a miss, strike three. Casey Lawrence has gone the distance, spinning a complete game, two-hitter.
2: The 1-1 is hit high.
0: Send it out to the ballpark to Andy Helwig and the voice of the Tacoma Rainiers, Riley Pay, for today's edition of Rainiers Baseball right here on KIXI 880.
1: Hi, everybody. Happy Friday. We welcome you into the ballpark at America First Square tonight as we continue on in our series with the AAA affiliate of the Angels. It is game four tonight here against the Bees. Riley Pay with you with our producer in the studio tonight, Nick Jones, as Tacoma looks to bounce back. They fell yesterday 8-3, the final score to the Bees. So now Tacoma 23-25, and the Bees 22-25 with the 8-3 final yesterday. But Colin Davis, what a series that he has put together already. He was responsible for all three of Tacoma's runs yesterday with a pair of home runs for him. He has been off to a scorching start to this week. So with that, that was the offense. Cole Wilcox out of the bullpen, tossing his sixth consecutive scoreless outing, striking out one in one inning of relief. Salt Lake got the scoring started in the bottom of the third. Yomar Sanchez with a leadoff single into left field, advanced to third when Nelson Rada had a single into right center. Rada was picked off then by Randy Dobnak and Christian Moore with a single into center field. That allowed the run to score the Bees off to a 1-0 lead. But the fifth inning, really the difference last night, driving in six runs in total with one out. Bryce Teodosio with an infield single, moving up to second then when Rada beat out an infield single as well. Christian Moore walked to load the bases, then Denzer Guzman with a single into center. That drove in two, and it was a 3-0 lead. Donovan Walton working a walk, loaded the bases again, and then Trey Mancini with a grand slam over the left center field wall. That was the Bees' lead, now at 7. Tacoma got on the board in the top of the seventh inning. Brennan Davis with a leadoff walk, and then Colin Davis with his third home run of the season. That would put Tacoma on the board. They were within 5, but the Bees got another run back. They played it 1 in the bottom of the frame. Tacoma entered the ninth inning, chasing 6 runs to stay alive, but Colin Davis not going away quietly, his second home run of the game, fourth of the year, and another opposite field blast for him out towards right center. It hit all the way over towards the sidewalk just in front of the berm out in right center here, and that would make it an 8-3 score. That was all Tacoma could do in the ninth, and that was the final yesterday. Still some highlights, though, with Robinson Ortiz turning in his third consecutive perfect outing. He did not allow a base runner over one inning of work. He struck out one. Owns a 159 ERA, tied for the sixth best among all AAA relievers who have made 16 or more appearances this season. He has not allowed a run in 14 of his 16 games with Tacoma. Colin Davis for the offense yesterday, career-high 2 homers, driving in all 3 of Tacoma's runs. Since the start of the series, he's 9-for-12 with 2 homers, 4 RBI, and 2 walks. His hitting streak now at 6 games. He has recorded 2 or more hits in 3 straight, and since his streak started on May 14th, he is hitting .500. He's gone 12-for-24. Cole Wilcox, once again, with his 6th straight scoreless appearance, runs, striking out one in one inning of relief. Six straight scoreless outings, tied for the fourth longest active streak in the PCL. Since making his Rainiers debut when he joined Tacoma on May 7th, his 11 strikeouts are the most among all AAA pitchers who have not allowed a run over that span. So still some highlights yesterday, but Tacoma looking to get back in the win column and even this series up at two apiece. Once again tonight, they're going to send Gabe Moser to the mound, who's 2-1 with 3.71 ERA. Moser will go opposite a southpaw for the Bees and Sam Aldagiri. He's 2-3 with a 7.30 ERA for the Angels affiliate. So looking to bounce back today, but ahead of today's game, our new episode of the Genie Chat is now live. Brock Rodden joining us for episode 5 this week, where we talk about his decision to go back to Wichita State, originally drafted by the A's. He chose to go back to school, then was drafted by the Mariners in 2023 in the fifth round. So talking about that process for him, how he has developed his baseball IQ, something that scouting reports rave about for him, as well as much more. So a clip from the Cheney Chat, Brock Rodden, joining us right after this here on KIXI 880.
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6: Today's guest on the Cheney Chat, Mariners number 18 prospect, fifth round draft pick in 2023 out of Wichita State, and a minor league gold glove winner. Ladies and gentlemen, Brock Rodden, welcome to the show.
7: Thank you.
6: Let's take it back, coming out of high school for you. Growing up in Oklahoma, it's Oktaha High School.
7: Oktaha.
6: That was not on my bingo card. So coming out of there, you go to Seminole State College. When you're coming out of high school, what was the landscape looking for you for your next opportunity? What potential suitors did you have?
7: I didn't have a whole lot out of high school. I was really undersized. I knew I was going junior college out of high school. It's kind of what my dad was telling me. He was like, "Is this, you know, what's best for you in your career to, you know, kind of develop before going to a Division I and stuff?" And, you know, it all worked out. He knew what he was talking about. So
6: how did Wichita State come about after going to Seminole State College?
7: It was just I think we were playing down in Texas somewhere. And, you know, their recruiting coordinator, he was there watching and, you know, just kind of liked the way that I played the game. And they made me an offer that fall of my second year of junior college. And it was one that I, you know, couldn't really sit on too long, so I decided to go ahead and commit there, and the rest is history. So
1: you end up going to Wichita State then. What did you learn from that program, learning from guys like Eric Wedge and Mike Pelfrey, just the major league experience that you're surrounded by and learning from in those guys?
7: Yeah, so they, you know, obviously they had a lot of big league experience, and it was nice to just learn what it kind of takes to play professional baseball. Playing every single day, you know, is different than playing in college, you know. So they were able to help me kind of realize what it was going to be like before getting here, which was a big help for sure.
6: Is there a part of you that when you get to Wichita State, you know, again, Eric Wedge with the resume that he had getting there, you're rolling up to campus, you know, 19, 20 years old, like, oh, man, this is, you know, guy who's got some serious major league experience? Are you like almost starstruck maybe? I mean, what was that first interaction like, you know, learning from Wedge?
7: So honestly, that was kind of the main reason that I went to Wichita, was just because of all the experience that those guys have had. You know, I was excited to pick his brain, to just learn the game from him. You know, he's seen every level. He's seen just about everything that can happen in the game. So just being able to learn from him was huge, and it was vital to my career.
1: You talk about it there, just learning things and picking their brains, and a lot of your scouting reports describe you as having a really high baseball IQ. How did you develop that? Was it in part from your dad, who you learned from as the coach as well, or where did that sense of IQ come from?
7: Yeah, most of it was from my dad. He's very smart with the game. You know, he is my high school baseball coach and everything, so he's been in the game for, I don't even know, I don't want to date him, it's got to be like 30-something years now or something. But, yeah, and then, you know, my whole family is just, you know, baseball-oriented. My older brother learned a lot from him, too, you know, just the way to play the game. Like, he plays the game the right way, too. And so, yeah, I think it definitely comes down to those guys.
6: Some of those other reports, they describe you as, you know, kind of a bulldog. JR, I think, has said, you know, you're kind of a scrappy player. Is that bulldog an accurate description? Do you feel like you fit that mantra of a bulldog out there?
7: Yeah, I try to. You know, I try to play the game the right way. My dad taught me how to play the game, and it's playing it one way. It's play it hard, you know. And then playing up my whole life with my brother. Mm-hmm. You know, you had to play with a little bit of edge to be able to compete and stuff. And I'm not going to lie, he's probably always better than I was growing up. So I always had to, you know, give a little extra effort out there to keep up. So
6: playing at your stature, you said, you know, recruited as at your size. I mean, were there guys that you looked up to in the major leagues, you know, guys of a similar stature that you, you know, tried to model a game after?
7: Yeah, I loved watching Dustin Pedroia. You know, he played the game the right way. And obviously he was an undersized guy. MVP, like
6: it's a good eye.
7: Yeah, what's there to not like about that guy? So
6: you get drafted out of Wichita State, 10th round by the Athletics. Mm-hmm. One of three players in the top 10 rounds that year that you didn't sign. You opt to go back to the Shockers for another season. What went into that decision? What were the conversations like that made you return for your last season at Wichita State?
7: You know, it was kind of a roller coaster. I mean, obviously it was an honor to get drafted. I knew going like into that, I had a couple years of college, like, so it wasn't going to be a last year sign. I knew I could have another good year, and so I was just kind of betting on myself, you know, because I didn't go as high as I wanted to, you know. So I knew going in that I was going to have another good chance of going higher. So
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1: Welcome back into the ballpark at America First Square tonight for Game 4 with the Salt Lake Bees, the affiliate of the Angels. We are nearly all set for some baseball here on Friday night. Let's get you some lineups ahead of tonight's game. For Tacoma, the shortstop Leo Rivas will lead things off with Ryan Bliss batting second. He's at third base. Brock Rodden, who you just heard from pregame, he's in left field today, batting third and batting cleanup. In right field is Brennan Davis. Batting fifth in center, Victor Labrada. Batting sixth, the designated hitter, Colin Davis, after two home runs from him last night. Batting seventh, doing the catching, is Jackson Reitz. Batting eighth at first base, Hogan Windisch. And to round out the order, batting ninth, the second baseman is Alejo Lopez. For the Bees, they will send Nelson Rada to lead things off. He's in center with Christian Moore at third base, batting second. Nick Madrigal in left field, batting third. And the shortstop, Denzer Guzman, will bat cleanup. Batting fifth at first base, Trey Mancini. Batting sixth doing the catching, Omar Martinez. Batting seventh in right, Yulmer Sanchez. Batting eighth, the designated hitter, Zach Humphries. And to round things out, the second baseman today for Salt Lake is Johan Macias to finish out the Bees lineup. For the matchup on the mound today, the right-hander in Gabe Moser will get the start for Tacoma. He'll go opposite the lefty in Sam Aldagiri, who is 2-3 with a 7.30 ERA. For Salt Lake, the southpaw completing some warm-up pitches here for the Bees on another beautiful night in South Jordan, Utah. We've had some great temperatures all week here in Utah. It's 71 degrees right now at time of first pitch with, again, some bright blue skies, no clouds to be seen, and some sunshine that is making its way across the diamond currently. Much like the rest of these games so far at time of first pitch this week, half the mound is still in the sun and the batter's box in the shade, so something to note here early on as the sun continues to set. But we're all set to go as Leo Rivas will lead things off for Tacoma. He will bat from the right side facing Aldagiri. Southpaw gets a sign from his catcher, shades the glove over his face, kicks and fires the first pitch home, and that one is lined out of the reach of Guzman, the shortstop. It's to his left and gets into the outfield grass. Leo Rivas with a first pitch single to start out the game here on Friday night. So Tacoma with a base runner on quickly now for Ryan Bliss, as Bliss digs in from the right side. Wind not much of a factor today. It was a little bit more yesterday, but 6 miles per hour right now, and the flags that are in right fields are pretty stationary, just barely blowing out towards the outfield. So now it is Ryan Bliss at the plate. First pitch to him. He shows bunt, but it's fouled back above the netting for strike one. Aldagiri, 6'1", 210 pounds, 24 years old, out of Verona, Italy. Saw time with the Angels, Salt Lake, and Rocket City last year. Acquired in a trade with the Phillies in 2024. The pitch to Bliss. Misses for ball one. The count evens at one apiece. Runner at first in Leo Rivas. Aldagiri gives him a glance there. Now kicks and fires the 1-1 to Bliss. It misses high. Two balls and a strike. Bliss yesterday a multi-hit game. Hitting in the two spot. He went 2-for-4 with two singles. The lefty kicks and fires. That's high and outside. Three balls and a strike now on Bliss early on. The count in his favor as he does a quick practice swing before he steps back in. Aldagiri sets at the chest. And the 3-1. Rivas takes off. The pitch misses high. He throws down to second, but Bliss will take first nonetheless with the walk. And Reba is wasting no time just in case. We're going to have a challenge here, though. The Bees wanting to challenge that one. They're going to lose the challenge early on. Bliss will reach on the walk. That one missing about 0.4 above the strike zone. Bees catcher and Martinez initiating the challenge, but the fastball missing high and outside. So Bliss works the walk to put runners at first and second base. Now for Brock Rodden. Rodden, another switch hitter, and from the right side facing Aldeguiri. First pitch. Shows bunt, but it misses low. Rodden entering today, hitting .259. He has driven in 37 with 7 home runs. Had a grand slam in this series on Wednesday night. Part of a 5 RBI day for him. The 1-0. High and away. 2 balls, no strikes. Again, Tacoma with the count in their favor. 2-0 for Rodden. Nobody out. And Brennan Davis waiting on deck. Aldeguiri doing some housekeeping on the mound. Now he sets and deals the 2-0. That's fouled straight back. 2-1. He's making his 9th start of this season. 2-3 record. Once again, 7.30 ERA for him. He's gotten into a rhythm lately, though, where he's been able to log 3 straight starts of at least 6 innings. Triple-A career high for him in 6 2/3 against El Paso on Sunday. Glance back to second, and the pitch shows bunt, but it's foul down the third base side. 2 balls, 2 strikes on Rodden as he heads back to the plate. Those 6 2/3 matching George Claassen for the longest outing by a Bees pitcher this year. Two balls, two strikes on Rodden with nobody out. And Rivas at second, Bliss at first. The pitch. Swing and he flares it foul behind the plate. Count stays even at 2 apiece. Aldeguiri donning a bright red leather glove. He gives a look to second. Now deals another 2-2. This one hit on the ground softly towards the third baseman. Moore slides to his pockets, swivels, and pops up to make the throw to first, but it's not in time. And Brock Rodden with a single as he beats out the throw from Moore, but quite an extraordinary effort from the third baseman. He slid to his left knee and was able to get to his feet and throw to first, but Rodden with the speed beating it out. And it is now 3 consecutive base runners reaching. Single walk and another single. Bases loaded with nobody out for Brennan Davis. First pitch. Takes a strike with a slider. Davis hitting .281. He has driven in 30. 9 home runs. As that one is hit on the ground softly towards the second baseman and bobbled as Rodden collides with the second baseman. He is down on his chest right now. A run coming in to score in the process. Or rather, they're going to send everybody back as all of his teammates come to check on him and the athletic trainer for the Bees. And now an altercation as the dugouts start to make their way out. Nobody running, but just starting to make their way out of the dugout. Rodden putting his hands out. No ill intent in that. Just collided with him as Macias was trying to charge in and make a play. Rodden, who was the runner at first, trying to get to second base, and in the process, they collided. So Macias, who was down on his chest for some time, his teammates coming to check on him. And then the teammates from the dugouts also emerging as well. As the athletic trainer for the Bees has his hands on his shoulders right now, second baseman for Salt Lake. See, turns his neck to either side. You're going to see it on the replay one more time. Bases loaded in this situation with Rodden at first base and couldn't get out of the way. Macias, who is like towing the infield grass as he reached down to try and get to the baseball. Rodden, who was running full speed though, tried, it looked like, to get out of his way, but it was a quick developing play and couldn't get out in time. So the two collided as Rodden tumbled over him. Then Macias onto his chest, with his head towards the grass. Looks like he is okay, though, as the trainer has made sure that he's all right. Did a few snaps on either side to make sure that all is well. Tilted his head back and forth along with it, and everybody returning back to the dugouts. Umpires convening as well. And it will be a fielder's choice after all. So the run is in to score as Rivas touches the plate. Bliss moves up to third. Rodden at second. Davis reaching at first base on what will be ruled a force out, allowing the run to score. So Rodden is out at second on the force out. It's going to be four unassisted to get him there. But Bliss moving up to third. Davis at first on the fielder's choice. And right now it's saying on the scoreboard that the run scored, and the PA in our press box saying it as well. But currently, Rivas is still at third base. Bliss is still at second. And Davis at first. And now they're going to change it to a single. So nonetheless, it is a 1-0 game right now. Tacoma leading. And wait, back up completely. So Rivas is the runner at third. They're going to call it a single to allow Davis to reach, as this one is skied in the air. Labrada at the plate, and it gets down to the left of Madrigal. That will allow Rivas to score. And now it is a 1-0 game for Tacoma. So the official word from the score is that Davis reached on what was a single. Rodden was also out at second base, though, on that play, colliding with Macias. And Rivas now coming in to score. The bases are still loaded with Bliss at third base, Davis moving up to second, Labrada now with the RBI single. And it is a 1-0 game for Tacoma. Quite a hectic start to this one as Colin Davis digs in from the right side. The first pitch to him is in for a strike. The pitch off the plate. Ball and a strike now to Davis, who homered twice yesterday. He is 9 for 12 in this series with the Bees. He has hit very well at this ballpark. Base is loaded, opportunity for him here. The pitch misses for ball two. Al Deguiri on the mound, the southpaw for the Bees. The 2-1. High and outside, three balls and a strike. Three-one home. Misses four ball four, and there's going to be another challenge by the Bees. They already lost a challenge in the inning. They lose one here. That will bring in another run. So a bases-loaded walk drawn by Colin Davis, and Tacoma adds on to their lead. It is 2-0 Rainiers. That one misses about an inch and a half off the zone. The Bees are out of challenges, and Tacoma is capitalizing early as Jackson Reitz heads to the plate. He is the seventh batter in the frame. Mound visit, though, ahead of Reitz, as this one has gotten off to a wonky start here on Friday. Al Deguiri at 20 pitches, 11 for strikes. Started off with a single from Leo Rivas and then a walk from Ryan Bliss. Rodden with a single to reach, loading the bases, then with Brennan Davis at the plate. He reached on his single. Rodden out on a force out at second base. It is ruled as currently. Labrada with an RBI single to bring in Leo Rivas, and now a bases loaded walk drawn by Davis to bring in Bliss. Now with Reitz at the plate, first pitch misses for ball one. The pitch. Flair foul.
13: You're almost there.
14: That's a pitching guard on the glass.
1: Reitz had the day off yesterday with O'Keefe doing the catching, but the day prior, a three-hit night for him. Went 3-for-5. And that one pops off the mitt of Martinez. Misses for ball two. Two balls and a strike for Reitz, who's hitting 262. Has homered this year and driven an 8. Bases loaded for him right now as Al Deguiri deals. Swing and a ground ball hit to the shortstop. Guzman underhands to second. Macias on to first in time for the double play. That will end the inning 6-4-3. To finish off the frame. But Tacoma does score two runs in the inning. They send seven to the plate, and the Rainiers on top 2-0 as we head to the home half on Kixie 880.
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1: It's the home half of the first inning. Tacoma with a 2-0 lead early on here against Salt Lake as Gabe Moser will toe the mound for the Rainiers. He's going to face Nelson Rada, Christian Moore, and Nick Madrigal in the inning. Moser making his ninth start, 11th appearance of the year. PCL leader in a handful of categories. Lowest opponent batting average at 227. Ranking second in whip at 114, as well as third in innings pitched. Just over 53 so far. He deals a first pitch strike to Rada. Lefty at the plate for Moser to face. Also leading the PCL in ERA, 371. He owns a 2-1 record ahead of tonight. This one skied high in the air down the third base side. Bliss charging in, and he makes the catch to the left of the chalk. There's one away. The pop out to third. Here's Christian Moore, third baseman for the Bees. And from the right side, the defense today behind Moser. Reed's completing the battery for him with Windisch at first, Lopez at second, Bliss at third, Rivas at short, left to right in the outfield, Rodden Labrada, and Brennan Davis.

0: 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Better off with Blue Hop.
1: Moser with 4 quality starts this season, tied for the second most in the minor leagues, trailing only the 5 from Casey Lawrence. Knuckleball there, missing low and away. 2 balls, 2 strikes now for Moore. Moser sets and deals. Swing and a ground ball hit foul down the third base side. 2-2. Moser, 6'4", 185 pounds, 29 years old, out of Allentown, Pennsylvania. Base is empty with 1 out, bottom of the first. And the 2-2. Check swing as it dribbles down the first base side. 2 balls, 2 strikes still on Moore. Fouling off another off speed. Moser sets and deals the 2-2. Low. And the count goes full. Here's the payoff. Swing, and he lines this one into left field. It dunks in for a base hit. Moore with a single with 1 out in the first inning. Base runner on now for Nick Madrigal. 4 double plays, though, turned by Tacoma last night.
2: Left fielder, number 2, Nick Madrigal.
1: The batter at the plate, Nick Madrigal, takes strike 1 as he starts him out with a sinker. Moser deals as that one's a bouncing ball, second base side. Lopez underhands and a throw to first base in time for the double play. So right on cue, Tacoma turns the double play here, 4-6-3, to get out of the first inning. No runs, 1 hit, no errors, and none left on. Tacoma still leading 2-0. We head to the second on Kixie 880.
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1: Hogan Windisch will lead things off for Tacoma in the top of the second inning. It is 8-9-1 due up. Alejo Lopez and Leo Rivas to face Southpaw Sam Aldagiri. Tacoma sending 7 to the plate in the first, facing the lefty as the first pitch to Windisch is cut on and missed for strike 1.

0: Aldeguirre deals the 0-1. That one is skied high out towards right field. Sanchez moving back towards the track, and he has room just a few feet in front of the wall to make the catch for the first out of the inning. But Windisch gave that one a ride. There's one away. Here is Alejo Lopez. The defense for the Bees, Martinez, the catcher tonight, Mancini at first, Macias at second, Moore at third, Guzman at short, left to right in the outfield, Madrigal, Rada, and Sanchez. First pitch to Lopez is lifted in the air out towards the first base side. Backing up is Mancini, just about to the grass. First baseman makes the catch. There's two down. Back to the top of the order for the second time tonight. Here is Leo Rivas.
1: Shortstop, number 3, Leo Rivas.
0: Singled and scored a run in the first inning for Tacoma. First pitch, in for a strike. A 1. Off the plate. The count evens. Tacoma donning the road gray jerseys again tonight. Gray tops, gray bottoms. Tacoma written across the chest in block navy font. The 1-1 upstairs as Martinez tries to frame the changeup. Two balls and a strike. The Bees today in their black jersey tops with white bottoms. Salt Lake written in cursive in yellow lettering across the chest as that one misses outside. Three balls and a strike on Rivas. Black caps for them with the yellow bills and the Bees logo across the front. Aldeguirre takes the deep breath and the 3-1 on the way. Lifted in the air out towards shallow right center. Ranging back Macias, and he can't come up with it. It gets down. Rivas is safely aboard at first base to extend the inning now for Ryan Bliss. The second baseman going out to the outfield grass and trying to make the play with his back to the plate. Rada and Sanchez, the outfielders, charging in as well, but hit it right between them. And Rivas now safely aboard here for Ryan Bliss. As Rivas has himself a multi-hit night. Two singles. Bliss hits this one out towards left center field. Rada at the track. And he just has room to reach up and make the catch. His back colliding with the wall. And takes away what was easily extra bases for Ryan Bliss. So that will do it for the top of the second. No runs for Tacoma. One hit, no errors, and one left on. We head to the home half. It is still 2-0 right errors on KXDN 880.
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0: Welcome back into the home half of the second inning with the Salt Lake Bees tonight. Gabe Moser on the mound facing the heart of the order. Denzer Guzman, Trey Mancini, and Omar Martinez due up. Allowed a single to Moore, but a double play to get out of the first inning, facing the minimum. 2-0 Tacoma right now as Guzman heads to the plate. He steps in from the right side. Moser gets a sign. Kicks and fires. First low. Here's the 1-0. Swing, and he ropes it out towards left center, and this one gets down as it bounces onto the warning track. Guzman heading for second, and he will stop there standing with a double to start out the second inning. First extra base hit for the Bees tonight. As Guzman leads things off with a double that split the difference. And deep in left center field. And now there's one on for Trey Mancini. Guzman with his 12th double of the year. Mancini at the plate. First pitch to the right-handed bat is fouled straight back. 4-1. Moser coming off of a start against Sugar Land last week at home. 5 2/3 scoreless innings. 1 hit, 3 walks, 3 strikeouts, 82 pitches, 51 for strikes. 0-1, swing, this one taken the opposite way, heading towards the line, and that one is fair. It gets down in the corner. Guzman is in to score. Mancini will stop at second, and the Bees are on the board. It is 2-1 Tacoma on back-to-back doubles. Davis getting to it quickly and keeping that to just a double, but that one landing right at the edge of where the chalk meets the outfield wall. It's deep in the corner as you can get and just fair to the left of the line. So Mancini with his 13th double, that drives in the first run for the Bees. Tying run now in scoring position, and a 1-0 count on Martinez. Moser glances to second, deals the 1-0. Just misses. 2 balls, no strikes. But for Moser, that outing against Sugarland is second scoreless of the season. As he deals the strike with a sinker here. 2-1 the count. He's made 6 starts of at least 5 innings or more with 2 or fewer runs allowed, which leads all PCL starting pitchers this season. 2-1 on the way. Swing and it's fouled back to the netting. 2 balls, 2 strikes on Martinez. Yolmer Sanchez waiting on deck. Bottom of the second, 2-1 Tacoma. Moser rests the glove on the left side of his thigh. He gets a sign. But Martinez calls time as he steps out. Glance back to second base. And the 2-2. Low and in as that one rolls away and Reitz can't find it. But it's going to be a hit by pitch after all. So Martinez will take his free base. Knuckleball actually got his back foot rolled away down the first base side. So at first Mancini nearly advancing on what he thought was a wild pitch. But instead it's a hit by pitch of Martinez. And that will put runners at first and second base ahead of Yolmer Sanchez. Mound visit here as Mike McCarthy goes out, the pitching coach for Tacoma. Infield joining as well. Quick conversation to settle things in here with Moser. 3 consecutive base runners reaching now with Sanchez at the plate. Nobody out in the bottom of the second. First pitch, Sanchez shows bunt, but it misses high for ball one. Moser sets and deals the 1-0. Shows bunt again, but it's foul. Makes contact, but it rolls softly down the third base side. Ball and a strike. One-one, the count. Moser kicks and fires. Swing and a miss out in front of the knuckleball. One-two count on the board. Moser sets and deals. Swing, and this one hit out towards the gap in right center. He gets down. Mancini coming around third base. He's in to score, and right behind him is Martinez. Sanchez wheeling for third. He slides in feet first and save. It's a two-run triple for Yolmer Sanchez, and the Bees have taken the lead. Lofting it out to the gap between Labrada and Davis. Scoring Mancini and Martinez. Sanchez able to get to third base on the two-run triple. Bees getting on the board in the inning and now taking the lead. They are on top 3-2. First triple of the year for Sanchez. And Zach Humphreys at the plate now as the first pitch to him misses high for ball one. Designated hitter for Salt Lake. Batting from the right side. Infield playing in now with the runner at third. The 1-0. In for a strike. And the count evens. Two runs on four hits for Tacoma. Now three runs on four hits for the Bees. Moser deals the 1-1. Swing and a ground ball hit back towards the mound, fielded by Rivas, who looks the runner and Sanchez back to third. He throws to first instead. 6-3 for the first down in the inning. Sanchez stays put at third base.
1: Second baseman, number 44, Johan Macias.
0: Now it's Johan Macias. The second baseman in from the left side. Moser deals. That misses for ball one. The 1-0. Tighten in. Two balls, no strikes. Cut on and missed. Out in front of the cutter. Two balls and a strike. Top of the order waiting on deck and Nelson Rada. Macias, the sixth batter in the second inning. Moser sets and deals the 2-1. That's foul down the first base side off the base of the dugout wall. 2-2 the count. Moser and Reitz settle. The 2-2. Swing and a bouncing ball hits softly to Lopez, who loses it on the transfer. No play at the plate. Another run is in to score. Sanchez scores, and Macias is at first base. That one hit shallow in the infield grass. Lopez charging in. Couldn't keep a hold of it. Lost it on the transfer and a run. In to score, it is 4-2 Bees. Now as Rada digs in, he swings and misses at the first pitch for strike one. That will be an error issued to Lopez. The 0-1. High and in. Ball and a strike. One. This is low. Now some activity for Tacoma. Nick Garcia getting loose. Is that what is in for a strike? Two balls, two strikes on Rada. He popped out to third his first time up. One out on the board. Bottom of the second. 4-2 Salt Lake. Macias the runner at first. Moser readies for his 37th pitch. 2-2. Swing, and he loops it down the third base side, but it is foul. Into the stands. Count stays even at 2. Rada steps out. As the baseball gets loose in right field, Davis goes to get it, toss it onto the berm. Very full berm tonight. The crowd on Friday, rolling into the weekend. Two balls, two strikes for Rada. Moser deals. Check swing. Did he go on the appeal? They're going to say no. No challenge. Count is full now on Rada. Moser looking in. The payoff. Runner takes off as this one is lined foul. Ricochets off the wall in right field. And Macias will head back to first. The payoff, flared foul again. Down the left field side, count stays full. Rada working along at bat. This will be his ninth pitch. 41 pitches right now for Moser. 27 for strikes. Another payoff on the way. Spinning a throw to first instead. Check on Macias. He's back in safely. Windisch playing in front of the bag at first base. More waiting on deck. Full count with one out. Moser deals the payoff. Runner goes, and it's flared foul once again. Down the left field side as Rada takes a lap behind the plate. Fouled off a cutter that time. It's been cutter, cutter, sinker. Pair of cutters again, sweeper, cutter, sinker. He's mixed in a few pitches to Rada. This will be another payoff and another foul ball. Down the first base side, Rada stays alive. This will be the 11th pitch.

0: Three balls, two strikes. Those are sets. The payoff. Swing, and it's fouled right back just below our booth. A few feet. Just below the window. Count stays full. Rada fouls off another. Went to the knuckleball that time. Let's see what he goes with on pitch number 12. The 3-2. Swing and a fly ball looped out towards left field. Rodden on the run. The left fielder makes the catch. And Moser wins the battle as Rada is retired. On the 12th pitch, fly out to left for the second out in the inning. Here is Christian Moore. Moore single in the first inning. He was out on a double play. Still the runner at first in Macias, who reached on an error. 4-2 Salt Lake, bottom of the second. Now with two outs, Moser sets. First pitch to Moore. Misses high and a back pick to first base. Not in time as Macias shuffles back in safely. Moore ducking out of the way of the knuckleball. Missed high. The 1-0. Outside. Two balls, no strikes. Wide stands for Moore from the right-handed batter's box. The 2-0. Off the plate for ball three. Moser sets again, and the 3-0. Fouled back. Moore fouling back the sinker that time, 3-1. Three balls and a strike with two outs. The pitch. Off the plate. That's ball four. Moore is aboard for the second time tonight. And that's the first walk issued by Moser. Here comes John Russell out of the dugout. And the infield as well. He's going to take away the baseball. We're going to have an early pitching change here tonight. So Garcia, who is warming up in the bullpen, will jog out now from left field and take over to face Nick Madrigal, who is the ninth batter in the second. The Bees taking advantage, getting on the board. They are leading 4-2. We're going to have a pitching change when we return to the bottom of the second after this on KC880.
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0: Welcome back in as Nick Garcia takes over on the mound for Tacoma. First pitch to Nick Madrigal misses low for ball one. He takes over for Gabe Moser tonight, inherits a pair of base runners. Macias at second base, Moore at first, 4-2 Salt Lake. Two outs on the board. The pitch to Madrigal just misses, two balls, no strikes. Madrigal today grounding into a double play, his first time up. Garcia sets at the chest, the 2-0. Swing, and this one hit on the ground sharply into left field. It gets through. Macias comes in to score as Nick Madrigal delivers an RBI single. The Bees extend a 5-2 lead in the second inning. Got a sinker, and he hit it out towards left field. List trying to dive out for it to his left. Got into the outfield grass.
5: Shortstop, number 13,
0: and now the Bees have batted around as Guzman makes his way to the plate for the second time this inning. He led off the frame with a double. First pitch is hit in the air out towards right center. Davis going back at the track. He turns. It's gone. That one on to the concourse. And Genzer Guzman with a three-run blast. The Bees are taking advantage in the second inning. It is 8-2 Salt Lake as Guzman clears the bases with one swing. Brings in Madrigal and Moore with him for his second extra base hit of the frame. First pitch now to Trey Mancini is in for strike one. Guzman with his eighth home run of the year. The pitch in for strike two. 0-2 count with two outs. Eight runs in the second inning for Salt Lake to get on the board and take the lead. Garcia deals the 0-2. That one hit foul. Third base side. Count stays 0-2 as he fouls off a curveball. The 0-2. High and away. Ball and two strikes. One, two. Swing and a ground ball hit back up the middle. Fielded by Lopez. Backhands it. Throws on the run to first. In time for the out. Nice play by Alejo Lopez. But the Bees do get on the board. They score eight runs to take the lead. And Salt Lake now on top, 8-2. We're off to the top of the third inning, trailing by six on Kixie 880.
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0: Welcome back into the top of the third inning. Tacoma trailing now by 6 runs, 8-2 the score. 8 runs on 5 hits and an error for the Bees in the home half of the second. Tacoma looking to get a few back here with Brock Rodden, Brennan Davis, and Victor Labrada due up, facing Sam Aldagiri. First pitch to Rodden is in for strike one. Aldagiri, who had some traffic of his own in the first inning, allowing 2 runs to score on 3 hits. Tacoma sending 7 to the plate. Bees capitalizing in the second as this one is bounced past the mound, fielded by Macias, who throws to first in time for the out. Rodden is out for 3 on the play. Now it's Brennan Davis. Aldagiri facing Brennan, one over the minimum Davis in the second. Quick inning in response for the Bees southpaw as Davis digs in. First pitch to Davis. Misses high for ball one. Second time that Tacoma is facing Aldagiri in his career. Made his AAA debut facing the Rainiers last year in September as the 1-0 is hit on the ground to the second baseman as Macias fields it from the grass, throws to first, and it's back-to-back groundouts to second. 2 down. Here's Victor Labrada. In September of last year, allowed 3 runs over 5 innings with 3 strikeouts. And coming into tonight, Aldagiri had held opponents to a 186 average through the first 3 innings, then opposing hitters finding more success against it later on, hitting 370 from the 4th inning on. But tonight, he's kind of flipped that around as 1-0 is fouled straight back, count evens. Tacoma scoring in the first inning. Oh, he's settled in here in the second and third. Ball and a strike on Labrada. He's got an RBI single tonight. The pitch, swing and a miss. 4-2. That time the slider. Labrada steps out, readjusting the batting gloves. Aldagiri kicks and deals the 1-2. That's fouled straight back. Count stays 1-2 as he fouls off a fastball. The 1-2 on the way. Off the plate, 2 balls, 2 strikes. Swing and a bouncing ball. Second baseman again. Macias has it. He makes all 3 outs in the third. Side goes down in order with 3 ground outs to the second baseman. And we make our way to the bottom of the third. It is still 8-2 Bees on Kixie 880.
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0: It's the home half of the third inning in Salt Lake tonight. As Nick Garcia toes the rubber, he will face Omar Martinez, Yomer Sanchez, and Zach Humphries. Salt Lake has an 8-2 lead after they batted around, sending 11 to the plate in the second inning. Martinez takes the first pitch as the sinker misses inside. Get you the final line for Moser tonight after Garcia came in to finish off the second for him. As he deals, that's low and in. Two balls, no strikes. Inning in two-thirds today for Moser. Six runs, four of them earned on four hits. One walk, no strikeouts. 50 pitches, 32 for strikes. As Garcia deals the strike, the count is 2-1. Martinez, a hit-by-pitch, scoring a run in the second inning. 2-1. Swing, this one line to the glove of the shortstop, and Rivas, what a play. Leaping up and getting the red leather glove to it before it got into the outfield. Some height on that one, and takes away a hit from Martinez. Line out to short for the first down. Here is Yomer Sanchez. Sanchez with a two-run triple in the second. First pitch misses inside for ball one. Garcia deals. That's in for a strike. Goes sinker to Sanchez and the count evens. One-one. Just missing for ball two with a curveball. Garcia. 6'4", 215 pounds, 27 years old, out of Redwood City, California. 2-1. Fouled off the netting. 2-2. First time seeing the bees. This series for Garcia, last pitched against Sugar Land, two-thirds scoreless on the 17th. This one is fouled off at the plate. Count stays 2-2. Eighth game for Garcia, 3.38 ERA for him. Nine strikeouts across 10 2/3. That one is lined foul off the top of the netting down the third base side. Infield shaded a few steps to the pull side of Sanchez. Garcia's been solid against lefties this year. The pitch outside. Count is full. Sinker, curveball, slider, four-seam, and changeup. Shakes off a sign from Reitz. And the pitch. Off the plate, ball four. Curveball missing outside, and there's a base runner on now for Zach Humphries.
5: Designated hitter, number 16, Zach Humphries.
0: Two Salt Lake in the bottom of the third. Swing and a miss for Humphries for strike one. He grounded out to short his first time up. Double play in order here with a runner at first and one away. Garcia looking in. The 0-1. Upstairs. And the count evens. Toes the rubber from the third base side. Resting the dark tan leather glove just above his knee. The 1-1. Tighten inside. Humphreys out of the way of the sinker. Two balls and a strike. Johan Macias waiting on deck. The 2-1. In for strike two. Locates the curveball and the count evens. Garcia glanced to first. Sanchez with a few steps off the bag. The 2-2. Line away. But a challenge here. Reitz wanting to challenge this one. Tacoma's got both left. The Bees lost both of theirs early. Sinker missing high, and it is a ball. So Tacoma loses the challenge. About 6/10 of an inch above the zone. Count stays full on Humphreys. Runner takes off, swing and a miss. Throw down to second base is in time, got him. Double play for Tacoma. Strike him out, throw him out as Sanchez is out at second trying to swipe the bag. So Reitz throwing a nice throw down to the shortstop and Rivas, who got him there, and strike him out, throw him out, double play to end the third inning. No runs, no hits, no errors, none left on. The score is still 8-2 Salt Lake. We're through three on Kixie 880.
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0: We're into the top of the fourth inning. It is 8-2 Salt Lake tonight here on Friday, game four of our series. Colin Davis will lead things off for the Rainiers. Sam Aldegiri toes the rubber for another inning of work. Colin Davis, Jackson Reitz, and Hogan Windisch do up 6, 7, and 8 for Tacoma. Davis with a walk his first time up. First pitch is lifted in the air out towards shallow left, and that one dunks in. Davis is aboard with a single, and his scorching series continues as he is aboard for the second time tonight. That is his 10th hit of the series. And he is aboard now for Jackson Reitz.
5: Number 27, Jackson Reitz.
0: Now a 7-game hitting streak for Davis as the first pitch misses high for ball one. 3 consecutive multi-hit games for him. Trying to make it 4 today. That one misses, 4-2. 2-0 the count now on Reeds. Aldieri set down the side with 3 groundouts in the third inning. As the pitch home is popped up in the air. Catcher Martinez loses the mask, and it will be the first baseman instead, Mancini, who makes the catch for the first down in the inning. Just about nearly to the plate. Davis stays at first. Here's Hogan Windisch.
5: First baseman, number 30, Hogan Windisch.
0: Windisch a fly out to right field, his first time up. First pitch. Swing, and he lines it into center field. This one gets down. Davis moves up to second on the single from Hogan Windisch. Pair of base hits for Tacoma in the inning. Here comes Alejo Lopez. Trying to chip away, down by 6. Lopez, a pump out to first base. His first at bat. Martinez going over signs with his infield. Now back behind the plate. Switch hitter from the right side as Aldieri kicks and fires. First pitch is in for a strike. The 0-1, flared foul, down the first base side, 0-2. Aldieri glances to second and fires home. That's low and in. Ball and 2 strikes. Lefty fires the 1-2. That one is lofted into center field. It gets down. Davis getting waved around third base as the play at the plate is not in time. Davis hustles in to score an RBI single from Alejo Lopez. It is now 8-3 Bs in the top of the fourth. 3 singles and back-to-back hits now for Tacoma. Windisch moves out to second. Runners at first and second base. Now for Leo Rivas. Tacoma out hitting the Bees now with 7 hits. Cutting into the deficit here. Rivas is 2-for-2 with a pair of singles tonight. First pitch to him is in for strike 1. Aldieri sets at the letters. The 0-1. And for strike 2. Deals him a changeup that time.

0: Now Rivas calls time. Altuğuri in his third season in the Angels system after being traded from the Phillies. He sets and deals the 0-2. Swing and a fly ball hit out towards shallow right. Sanchez charging in. He makes the catch for the second out of the inning. Two down now. Ryan Bliss heading to the plate. Still with runners at first and second. First pitch on the way, misses low, and it just rolls to the left of Martinez, not far enough away to allow the runners to advance. One-oh. Inside, two balls, no strikes. 8-3 Salt Lake in the top of the fourth. Two base runners on for Tacoma. Bliss with a walk and a run scored tonight. Fly out to center's last time up, but just inches from clearing the wall. 2-0. Lifted in the air out towards shallow right. Mancini going back, so is the second baseman, but it's the right fielder in Sanchez who makes the play to retire the side. The Rainiers get another run back on three hits, no errors, and leave two stranded. We make our way to the bottom of the fourth. It is 8-3 Salt Lake on Kixie 880.
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0: Nick Garcia on the mound for the bottom of the fourth inning. As the Bees will send 9-1 and 2 to the plate. Johan Macias, Nelson Rada, and Christian Moore. 8-3 Salt Lake right now in game 4 of our series. Macias tonight, an error to reach, scored a run in the second, where Salt Lake scored all of their runs tonight. Digs in from the left side as Garcia kicks and fires. The first pitch misses high. Sun just about completely out of the field of play now as the 1-0 is cut on and missed. Count evens. Just a small sliver of the outfield in the sun. It's out in that corner and right center right now. Rest of the diamond in the outfield in the shade. As the 1-1 is fouled off at the plate, 1-2. About 70 degrees, time of first pitch tonight. Pleasant evening in South Jordan. Ball and two strikes on Macias. The pitch, high and away. Reitz reaches up to his left to hold onto the sinker. Two balls, two strikes. Garcia, a glance in. 2-2. Low and in. Count is full. Full count on the board. The payoff. Swing and a miss for strike three. Macias down on strikes. That's the second strikeout of the day for Garcia. And it's back to the top of the order. Here's Nelson Rada, 0-2 with a pop out and a fly out today. Both of his outs to the left side of the diamond. Righty on lefty here, the first pitch. Skips away as it rolls to the backstop. The 1-0. Swing and a miss at the sinker. Ball and a strike.

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1: Hitting 327 with two outs in the month of May. First pitch to Moore, misses outside for ball one. Base is empty with two outs, bottom of the fourth. Garcia deals, that's outside, two balls, no strikes. Moser to start it, Garcia coming in to take over in the second. The 2-0. In for a strike. Sinker catches the zone. Two one. Moore leaning back. Three balls and a strike now. We count in his favor. He's reached with a single and a walk tonight. That one misses. Four ball four. Moore is aboard for the third time today. The inning will continue for Nick Madrigal, who's one for two with a single and a run scored.
2: Left fielder, number two, Nick Madrigal.
1: Mike McCarthy goes out to have a word with Garcia. Conversation. Now Madrigal in from the right side. More activity for the Rainiers now as the first pitch misses low and outside. Nick Hull is throwing right now for Tacoma. As Garcia glances back to Moore. And the pitch misses off the plate, and Reed's out of the stance trying to keep an eye on Moore. He slides back in safely. No throw down, two balls, no strikes. Garcia at 45 pitches now, deals. This one is bounced towards the third baseman, and Bliss off the high hop. He throws to first in time for the final out in the frame. No runs, no hits, no errors, and one left on for the Bees. We're out to the top of the fifth. The score is still Salt Lake 8, Tacoma 3 on KIXI 880.
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1: Top of the fifth inning in South Jordan tonight as Brock Rodden leads things off for the Rainiers. Brennan Davis, Victor Labrada, 3-4-5 due up for Tacoma. It is an 8-3 Salt Lake lead right now as Sam Aldagiri returns for another inning of work. Lefty kicks and deals. The first pitch is bouncing ball to the shortstop. Guzman waits on it, throws to first base for the first out in the inning. 6-3 on the ground out. Here's Brennan Davis. He's 1-for-2 tonight.
2: Right fielder, number 20, Brennan Davis.
1: Aldagiri, who had a long first inning, has settled in since then. Gave up a run in the fourth inning. One pitch for the first out in the frame. Here is Davis. First pitch. Swing and he hits it foul, third base side. Aldagiri, the first Italian-born and developed player to appear in the major leagues. Also one of the Angels' top 30 prospects. Entering the year, ranked 17th. As the 0-1 home, misses low, the count evens. Made 7 big league outings following his debut in 2024. Spent most of his career in AA. 27 starts there. The pitch, swing and a miss, 4-2. Pitched in the 2026 World Baseball Classic for Team Italy, facing Brazil. 4 2/3 scoreless innings, struck out 8. Here's the 1-2 to Davis. That misses low. 2 balls, 2 strikes. Then he went on to get the nod in Italy's first knockout game against Puerto Rico. He recorded 4 outs and ended up picking up the victory to help Italy advance to their first ever semifinal appearances. This one is hit into left center. It gets down. Davis going to try for 2. The throw goes to second, and that gets away. Davis slides in head first and save. Hustle double for Brennan Davis, his second hit of the night. He is now 2-for-3 and another runner in scoring position. Here for Victor Labrada. Hit that one out between Madrigal and Rada in left center. 14th double of the year for Davis. And now Labrada at the plate. He is 1-for-2 with an RBI single tonight. Top of the fifth inning in South Jordan. First pitch to Labrada shows bunt but pulls back as it misses high and in. Aldagiri gives a glance to Davis. Now deals the 1-0. Off the plate, 2 balls, no strikes. The lefty has logged at least 6 innings in his last 3 starts now. 6 2/3 against El Paso, his last time out on the 17th. 2-0 on the way. Misses low, 3 balls, no strikes for Labrada. Six and two-thirds, his season high. Currently at 4 1/3 right now, 67 pitches, 40 for strikes. 3-0, that's in for a strike. Three won the count on Labrada. Davis waiting on deck. The 3-1. Misses for ball 4. Labrada is aboard for the second time tonight. Runners at first and second base now for Colin Davis, who is 1-for-1 with a walk. Singled and scored a run in the fourth inning, extending his hitting streak to 7 games.
2: Designated hitter, number 10, Colin Davis.
1: Just one out right now in the top of the fifth inning. Lefty on righty match up the pitch. Swing and a bouncing ball down the third base side, but foul. Broken bat as well as Davis heads back to the dugout to get a new one. Everybody turns around and heads back. Colin Davis at the plate with Brandon Davis at second, Labrada at first. Aldegiri kicks and deals the 0-1 off the plate. A ball and a strike. The lefty toes the rubber from the third base side. The 1-1, off the plate again, 2 balls and a strike. Lefty on righty matchup. 2-1 offering on the way. One slap foul, third base side and towards the dugout. Towards Eric Ferris. Heads up for him. Out of the way. 2 balls, 2 strikes for Colin Davis. The 2-2. Misses low and the count is full. Reitz waiting on deck. Full count with just one out for Davis. Rotates the bat in front of the plate twice as Aldegiri steps off. Toes the rubber again. 3 balls, 2 strikes. The payoff. Fouled back. Davis stays alive. Fastball there. Another 3-2. Swing and a miss for strike 3. Aldegiri blows the fastball by him for the second out in the inning. That is his first strikeout. Doesn't come until the fifth inning. Two away now for Jackson Reitz.
2: Catcher, number 27, Jackson Reitz.
1: Still two aboard for Reitz. Activity for the Bees now. In their bullpen as the first pitch is hit towards the shortstop on one hop. Guzman underhands to second. They go the short way to get the force out there to retire the side. In the fifth, no run score for Tacoma, 1 hit, no errors, and 2 left on. Bottom of the fifth inning after this break, it is still 8-3 Bees on Kixie 880.
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1: Bottom of the fifth inning, and Guzman hits it out towards the scoreboard and gone. That's his second home run of the game. He is 3-for-3 now with three extra base hits. The double and now pair of homers for Guzman, his ninth of the season. The Bees have added on to their lead. It is 9-3 in the home half of the fifth inning. Slider that he hit 101.9 off the bat, 415 feet out towards left field. Facing the new pitcher for Tacoma, Nick Hull, who took over for Nick Garcia. First pitch to Mancini, cut on and missed, 4-1. So the Bees now extending their lead. It is 9-3. 9 runs, 7 hits, no errors. Tacoma, 3 runs, 8 hits, 1 error. Mancini at the plate, Martinez waiting on deck. As that one's in for a strike. 0-2 the count. Hull holds the glove to the left side of his chest. And the pitch misses low. Sets at the belt. The 1-2. Just misses. That time the slider. 2 balls, 2 strikes. Hull, the third pitcher for Tacoma today. Moser to start things out. Garcia for 2 1/3 after that. 2 runs, 2 hits, 2 walks, 2 strikeouts for him. He allowed a home run to Guzman. And now Hull taking over in the bottom of the fifth. That one got away. The count is full now. for Mancini, who is 1-for-2 today with an RBI double and a ground out in his last time up. Full count on the board. Whole deals. That's a called strike three. Mancini thought about challenging it. Instead, he will just make his way back to the dugout. And that is the third strikeout for Tacoma pitching tonight. One away in the fifth. Here's Yolmer Sanchez. Sanchez, 1-for-1 with a two-run triple and a walk tonight. Lefty at the plate as Hull deals. Swing and a miss. Four strike one. The 0-1. Broken bat. This one dribbled in front of the plate. Reitz has got it. He throws to first base for the out. 2-3 on the ground out. As Martinez grounds out to the catcher, there's two away. Here's Yolmer Sanchez.
2: The right fielder, number 5, Yolmer Sanchez.
1: Hull with a slider, cutter, sinker, changeup. Deals the first pitch, and it's in for a strike with a cutter. Nine-3 Salt Lake. Bottom of the fifth inning. Hull deals. That one's lifted foul. Out towards the concourse, but it hooks foul down the right field side. 0-2 on Sanchez with two outs and the bases empty. Hull nods. And deals. That's high. Ball and two strikes. The 1-2 offering on the way to pitch. Skips in the dirt. Slider is low. He's doing all of their scoring in the second up until this inning. Adding on with the Guzman leadoff homer. Two balls, two strikes, two outs for Sanchez. The pitch. Swing and a miss. Four strike three and a pair of strikeouts for Nick Hull in the fifth. A run scores on the leadoff home run from Guzman, and the Bees extend their lead. It is 9-3. We are off to the sixth inning after this on KXCI 880.
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1: We're We're through five in the top of the sixth inning. Tacoma will have Hogan Windisch to lead things off. Alejo Lopez and Leo Rivas. It is 8-9-1 due up for the Rainiers as Sam Aldagiri continues his start tonight. Windisch is 1-for-2 with a single his last time up. 9-3-Bs in game four. Thanks for spending your Friday here with us. This series has been eventful. Lots of offense on both sides. The first pitch to Windisch is fouled out of play. 4-1. Bees taking the opener 7-5. Tacoma with 13 runs on 20 hits on Wednesday, winning 13-1. As the 0-1 to Windisch is in for a strike, 0-2. Last night, 8-3, the final score. It's been the big inning for the Bees. They've done most of their scoring in singular innings as the 0-2 is cut on and missed. 4-3, and that's the second strikeout for Aldagiri today. One away in the sixth inning. Here is Alejo Lopez, who is 1-for-2 with an RBI single his last time up. But last night it was the fifth inning for the Bees. They scored 6 runs. Today it was the second, plating 8 of their 9 as the first pitch to Lopez misses for ball 1. That's in for a strike and the count evens. Tacoma, statistically very effective against left-handed pitchers, lefty starters. As this one is hit on the ground and out of the reach of Guzman and Moore, it trickles into left field. Alejo Lopez with a multi-hit 9. He is now 2-for-3 with his second single. He's back to the top of the order in Leo Rivas. He's 2-for-3 as well. It's the 20th game that Tacoma has faced a left-handed starter. The Rainiers have gone 13-6 in the previous 19. 13 wins against left-handed starters are tied for the most, or second most rather, in AAA, trailing just Albuquerque's 15. 23 home runs, 31 doubles against left-handed pitching. The Rainiers slugging .485 typically against southpaws, third best in AAA. 2 balls, no strikes on Rivas. The count quickly in his favor. Runner at first. The pitch misses for ball 3. Bees have more activity in their bullpen. Najir Victor is getting loose right now as Aldagiri returns for the sixth inning. 3-0 on the way. Misses for ball 4 and a 4-pitch walk to allow Rivas to reach. Runners at first and second base now for Ryan Bliss. He's worked a walk as well tonight. That was in the first inning.
2: Third baseman, number 0.
1: A pair of flyouts since then. Bliss. Bliss steps in. Tacoma trailing by 6 in the top of the sixth. The pitch bounced straight back for strike 1. This one hits sharply on the ground to the third base side. Moore goes to second, on to first, and that'll be a double play to end the inning. The Bees turn the double play 5-4-3 to escape the threat in the frame. No runs for Tacoma, 1 hit, no errors, and a double play to end it. Bottom of the sixth inning after this break, score still 9-3 Bees on Kicks 880.
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1: Bottom of the sixth inning in South Jordan, Utah. Tonight, Tacoma will send Nick Cole to the mound for another inning of work. He is going to see 8-9-1 in the order. Zach Humphries, Johan Macias, and Nelson Rada do up. 9-3 Bs right now as Hole toes the rubber for his second inning of work. Allowed a leadoff home run to Denzer Guzman, but went on to retire the next three with a pair of strikeouts and a ground out. First pitch to Humphries. This is low and in for ball one. Humphries 0 for 2 today, a ground out and a strikeout. And the 1-0. Swing and a foul ball behind the plate. Count evens. Meanwhile, out in Kansas City, the Mariners beating the Royals tonight 2-0, the final score. Mitch Garver with the offense today for Seattle. A 2-run homer. He went 2-for-4 tonight. Logan Gilbert with 5 2/3 scoreless to start. 2 walks, 6 strikeouts for him. As Hole sets. And the 2-1. Swing and a high chopper third base side. Bliss has got it. He shuffles and throws to first for the first down in the inning. 5-3 on the ground down. Here is Johan Macias. The winning decision going to Rosardo, though. He's 3-2 after an inning and a third. Perfect with 3 strikeouts. Brash getting a hole today with a scoreless frame. Munoz earning his 9th save with a perfect inning. Swing and a miss for Macias for strike one. Meanwhile, for the Royals, Cameron with 6 shutout to start. 2 walks, 8 strikeouts. Good stuff from their starter. The loss goes to Mears. Allowed the home run to Garver. That one bounced foul down the first base side. 0-2 the count. Colt Emerson got a hit today as well. He went 1-for-3. Julio 2-for-4, along with Garver to make up the offense today. 5 hits for the Mariners, as that one misses high and outside. Ball and 2 strikes for the number 9 bat. They're going to continue their series tomorrow in Kansas City. As that one is bounced down the third base side, Bliss charging in and throws to first. A wide stretch for Windisch, and Macias beats it out. It's going to be a single for him. And it's back to the top of the order. Bliss a long way to go, charging in. Throwing on the run from the grass, Windisch lunging out. But Macias beating him there, so he is aboard with a single. And now it's Nelson Rada for the 4th time tonight, a pair of flyouts and a ground out for him. He He digs in from the left side. First pitch to Rada. Misses for ball one. Tomorrow, George Kirby will start for Seattle. 5-3 with a 3.45 ERA. Go opposite Stephen Kolek for the Royals. 2-0, 4.24 ERA for him. The pitch. This one hit out towards left field, and Rodden is there to make the catch. Nice range from Tacoma's outfielder, and there's two down now for Christian Moore.
2: Number 7, Christian Moore.
1: Rod had been playing smooth defense no matter where you put him this season. He's been in the infield and also in left field a few games now. Talked to him about that on this week's podcast, how he's been able to transition to different positions, and he says that's part of the thing that's exciting about coming to the field every day. Here's the challenge. First pitch missed low. Tacoma gonna use the challenge here. They have one left, and that one is a strike after all. So Reitz wins the challenge. Call is overturned. About half the baseball catching the lower half of the slider. Count is 0-1 now on Moore. But Rodden said it's always part of that exciting piece where you get to come to the field and you don't know where you're going to play. See where JR puts him in the lineup and defensively keeps things exciting and a good challenge. Also talked about first time that he was in left field as Hole sets and deals the 1-1. That's high and in. Two balls and a strike now for Moore. And fly balls in left field off the big hack machine. He said, I didn't realize how far up there they get. So we're playing a good left field in his sample size there. Here's the 2-1. That's it for strike two, and the count evens. So interesting perspective on how he prepares each game depending on where he plays. That's all in this week's episode. It's on YouTube. Or Spotify, on our YouTube channel, We Are Tacoma. Two balls, two strikes, and two outs for Christian Moore. Hole sets at the belt. And the 2-2. Upstairs. Leans out of the way, and the count goes full. Full count, two outs, and a runner at first. The payoff. Swing and a miss for strike three. Third strikeout of the game for Hole, and that'll do it for the sixth inning tonight. No runs, one hit, no errors, and one left stranded. We're off to the seventh. The score is still 9-3 Bees on Kixie 880.
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1: Pitching change in the top of the seventh for the Bees for the first time tonight. They go to the bullpen and send Najir Victor to take over for the starter tonight. And Sam Aldeguirre will get you his final line here in just a second. But Victor is going to face Rodden Davis and Labrada in the top of the seventh, 9-3 Salt Lake. Currently, Rodden to lead things off. The switch hitter will bat from the left side for the first time tonight. He's 1-for-3 with a single. Victor sets at the chest. And the right-hander deals. That's in for strike one. Victor, 6'1", 195 pounds, 24 years old, out of Philadelphia, Pennsylvania. 14th round pick in 2024. Deals the 0-1. Swing and a fly ball. Foul down the left field side, and they count 0-2. The final line today for the Bees starter. 6 innings, 3 runs, 9 hits. 4 walks, 2 strikeouts. As that one misses low in the dirt, ball and 2 strikes. 90 pitches, 4-53 for strikes. Quality start for Aldeguirre today. 4 consecutive where he has logged at least 6 innings. Rodden in a 1-2 count. As Victor sets. The 1-2. Fouled off at the plate. He stays alive. Got a piece of the home plate umpire as the catcher in Martinez gives him a pat on the shoulder. Ball and 2 strikes, still on Rodden. The 1-2. Off the plate, 2 balls, 2 strikes. Victor with a 6.75 ERA, 0-1 record. His 6th appearance. 8 strikeouts through 5 1/3. Pitch. This is high as it sails to the backstop. Slider got away. Count is full now on Rodden. The payoff. Lifted in the air down the left field side, but foul. Count stays full. Victor, featuring a four-seam slider and cutter combo, his four-seam is most used pitch. Averaging about 95 miles per hour. The payoff. Cued foul down the first base side. Victor faced Tacoma on the 20th a couple days ago. Went Tacoma. Won 13-1. Pitched an inning, allowing 3 runs on 2 hits. Walked 2 and struck out 1. He sets at the chest. The pitch. Swing. This one hit on the ground and into right field. Brock Rodden with a leadoff single. His 2nd hit of the night. There's one aboard now for Brennan Davis.
2: The right fielder, number 20, Brennan Davis.
1: Tacoma again, still out hitting the Bees. 3 runs on 9 hits right now. Rodden takes a few steps off of first. First pitch to Davis. In for a strike. Davis is 2-for-3 tonight with a double, a single, and a ground out. A 1, in for strike 2. Slider catches the zone. Davis taps the helmet, but then tries to say never mind, but had already initiated the challenge, so Tacoma will lose it. It is a slider as it catches the high and outside corner. Davis right away after he did it decided he wish he hadn't, but that keeps the count 0-2. Now both teams out of challenges. O2 on the way. Titan inside. Slider again. Davis staying out of the way. Ball and two strikes. The pitch upstairs. Ducks out of the way of the slider. 2-2. Nine, three, B's, top of the seventh. Victor Labrada waiting on deck. 2-2, swing and a fly ball hit out towards right, sending Sanchez a few steps back. He's got room to make the catch. And Rodden will retreat back to first.
2: Center fielder, number 4, Victor Labrada.
1: Just a little bit under it for Davis, and there's one away. Now Labrada at the plate. He's 1-for-2 with a walk today. Drove in a run for Tacoma to put them on the board in the first. As this one gets away, kicks off the glove of Martinez, and it's a pass ball to allow Rodden to move up to second base. With a runner in scoring position and a 1-0 count on Labrada. The pitch. And for a strike. Victor sets at the chest, facing Victor Labrada at the plate. The 1-1. Swing and a miss at the slider. Roll to the right of Martinez. The count is 1-2. Rodden still at second base. Ball and two strikes. The 1-2. Misses high with the sun starting to set here on Friday night. Some pastels out in the distance now. Hues of pink and purple. 2-2. Lifted in the air out towards left. Madrigal going back towards the track. He has room to reach up and make the catch. Rodden will head back to second base on a fly out to left for Labrada. Two outs on the board. Here comes Colin Davis. 1-for-2 today with a walk, a single, an RBI, and a run scored.
2: Colin Davis.
1: Davis steps in. And the pitch. In for strike one with a cutter. One popped up behind the plate. Martinez gives it a look, but it's well foul. 0-2 count with two outs. Runner at second in the top of the seventh. 0-2 on the way. The pitch misses low. Slider blocked by Martinez. Victor glanced to second. The 1-2. Swing, and he hits it out towards center, but right there is Rada. He makes the catch on a line to retire the side in the seventh. No runs, one hit, no errors, and one left stranded in scoring position. The score still 9-3 Bees. Home half of the frame after this on Kixie 880.
3: Got clutter? 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
1: New pitcher for the Rainiers takes over in the bottom of the seventh. They turn to Yasvir Zulueta to take over for Nick Hole. He had two innings tonight. Now Zulueta will face 3, 4, and 5 in the order for the Bees. They lead 9-3. The score, Madrigal, Guzman, and Mancini do up. Zulueta takes over. He is 6'1", 190 pounds, 28 years old, out of Cuba. Holds his glove up to his ear. Gets a sign from Reeds. First pitch on the way. Misses low and outside. Final line today for a hole. Two innings, one run, two hits. No walks, three strikeouts. The lone blemish, a leadoff home run to Denzer Guzman. As this one is hit on the ground to the second baseman, Lopez collects, throws to first, one away. Here's Denzer Guzman. Guzman has had a great day at the plate, 3-for-3 with a pair of home runs and a double. Zulueta making his 18th appearance tonight. He fires home the first pitch, and it sails away to the backstop. Sinker got away. Two and two record with a 5.40 ERA for Zulueta. 1-0, just off the plate with a sinker. Face the Bees on the 19th this week. A scoreless inning with one walk. 2-0, fouled back off the netting, 2-1. Continues to have success with his slider, ranking 14th among PCL pitchers with a 33.1% whiff rate, 39.3% whiff rate on his slider. That's across pitchers with a minimum of 250 pitches. Three balls and a strike on Guzman. This one, a bouncing ball to the mound. Zulueta reaches up. He collects and throws to first. Two away. Pair of ground outs. There's two outs. The base is empty in the bottom of the seventh. Now it's Trey Mancini, who is 1-for-3 with an RBI double and a run scored today. He struck out looking his last time up. Zulueta deals. That misses for ball one. Nine-3 Salt Lake, bottom of the seventh. Bees have the series advantage right now, taking 2-of-3. As that one misses for a ball, Reitz goes out to have a quick word with Zulueta. As Rivas will join the conversation as well. Is Wildcat Night at the ballpark tonight. So we have some High School Musical things going on the video board. As that one misses off the plate. Three balls, no strikes, the count. Because I believe East High that is used in the movie is here in Utah, as that one's in for a strike, 3-1. It is in Salt Lake. East High School in Salt Lake City, Utah, where they filmed High School Musicals. So they're doing a High School Musical night tonight at the ballpark, as that one's flared foul. The count is full. Had some things in between innings, some performances of popular songs. As Zulueta deals the payoff, that misses low for ball four to Mancini. Inning will continue now for Omar Martinez. Two out walk. Martinez heads to the plate. He steps in from the left side. 31 minutes away is how far East High School is, 25 miles from us in South Jordan. First pitch to in for ball one. The count on the board. Zulueta deals. That's inside. Two balls, no strikes. Runner at first in Mancini. The 2-0. Swing and a ground ball hit to the second baseman. Lopez fields it, throws to first. Now we'll retire the side. In the seventh, no runs, no hits, no errors, and one left on. We are off to the eighth. It is still 9-3 Salt Lake on Kixie 880.
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1: Reitz will lead off the frame for Tacoma here. The first pitch misses high for ball one. Reitz, Windisch, and Lopez due up. Tacoma trailing 9-3 right now. Most of the scoring today happening early on across the first two innings. The 1-0, high and away. Two balls, no strikes. Tomorrow the series will continue for game five when Jonathan Diaz will get the ball for the Rainiers. As that one misses outside, 3-0 to Reitz. Lefty for Tacoma, going opposite the right-hander, Caden Dana, who's 1-2 with a 6.38 ERA. Tacoma saw him last season when he was with Salt Lake, as the 3-0 is in for a strike. Another 5:35 Pacific time first pitch tomorrow. And our series will conclude on Sunday for the finale, as 3-1 is lifted in the air down the first base side. Mancini, long run towards the dugout, and he makes the catch. Wow, nifty play by the Bees first baseman. Martinez joining as well, but Mancini beating him there and reached up and made the catch just ahead of the dugout fence. So now there's one away. Here's Hogan Windisch. He's 1-for-3 tonight, singled in the four. First pitch in for strike one. In the finale, Dane Dunning will get the ball for the second time this week, going opposite Sean Anderson once again. 1:05 Pacific time for the first pitch on Sunday. 0-2 now on Windisch. An off day on Monday, back home to Cheney on Tuesday for a six-game series with Las Vegas coming to town again. Second time this month for Vegas. They came at the end of April, beginning of May. It'll be a 6:05 start on Tuesday to begin our series at home. 0-2 on the way. Misses low, ball and two strikes. Victor sets at the chest. The 1-2. Swing, and this one lined the opposite way into right field. Hogan Windisch with a single to right, his second hit of the day. The inning now we'll continue to Alejo Lopez with a runner at first. Lopez having himself a multi-hit night. He's 2-for-3.
2: Second baseman, number 35, Alejo Lopez.
1: Tacoma with 11 hits, but all but one of them have been singles. Double from Davis in the fifth inning. Other than that, it's been singles tonight. First pitch to Lopez, in for strike one. Victor sets at the chest. The 0-1, swing and a bouncing ball to the second baseman. Macias has it, flips to second, and Guzman will pocket the baseball there. No double play. They do get Windisch, 4-6, on the force out, and Lopez will replace him at first on the fielder's choice. Back to the top of the order, and Leo Rivas for the fifth time tonight. He is 2-for-3 with a walk. Top of the eighth inning in Salt Lake. First pitch to Rivas, and for strike one. Starts him out with a slider. The 0-1. Misses low. Ball and a strike. Victor nods. The 1-1. Swing and it's fouled back just

0: To our right, 1 and 2. Uses the rosin bag in a 1-2 count with two outs. Rivas calls time and steps out. Pitch on the way. Just misses. And it's twos across the board. The pitch. Fouled off. Rolls softly down the third base side. Two balls, two strikes, and two outs for Rivas. The pitch. Misses high with a slider. Lopez tags up at first base with the infield playing just a few steps to the pole side of Rivas. Victor gets a sign. He holds the glove to the left side of his cap. The payoff. Swing and a miss. 4-3. And the final out in the top of the 8. No runs for Tacoma. They do get one more hit. No errors. And one left stranded. Second scoreless inning for Najir Victor. We're off to the bottom of the 8th. Still 9-3. 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
0: Home half of the 8th inning, Tacoma goes to the bullpen again. It is Gunnar Mayer who will take over for Yasser Zulueta. He is going to get 7, 8, and 9 in the B's order. Yomar Sanchez, Zach Humphries, Johan Mejias. As the tall right-hander takes over, it is a 9-3 B's lead right now. Mayer toes the rubber from the first base side. He has been excellent for Tacoma this season as he fires home. First pitch, swing and a miss at the fastball. Sets at the belt. And the 0-1. Misses for ball one. The count evens. 14th appearance for Mayer. Sub 1 ERA, 0.66. The pitch. That's in for a strike. 1-2. 110 whip. Been consistent for the Rainiers, holding opponents to a 111 average against him. The 1-2. Misses inside. Two balls, two strikes. His fastball averaging about 95 miles per hour. He uses that most frequently, 71% of the time. Then mixes in the changeup. Rarely uses the slider as he deals the 2-2. It's off the plate. Changeup there, and the count is full. First time facing the Bees. Pitched twice against Sugar Land last week. The payoff, swing and a miss for strike three. Blows the fastball by him, and Sanchez down on strikes for the second time tonight. Sixth strikeout for Tacoma pitching, and there's one away. Now for Zach Humphreys. He's 0 for 3 with a strikeout. First pitch, just off the plate for ball one. Mayer deals the 1-0. That's fouled straight back, and the count evens. Pitch inside, 2-1. Meanwhile, in the Mariners minor league system tonight, the Travelers won 14-0 shutout today. Kate Anderson got the ball as the 2-1 is hit towards the second baseman. Lopez off one hop from the outfield grass, throws to first, two down. Base is empty now. Here is Johan Macias. 4 2/3 scoreless for him. 2 walks, 3 hits, 7 strikeouts. First pitch misses for ball one. 58 strikeouts now for Anderson over 38 and 2/3 innings. In his professional career, his ERA improving to 1.63 after tonight. The pitch, flared foul. Ball and a strike on Macias. Mayer looking in. The pitch, swing and a miss. At the plate, got a piece of the fastball. Count is 1-2 with 2 outs. Mayer sets at the belt, and the 1-2. Swing and a miss for strike three. He offered on the changeup and a pair of strikeouts for Gunnar Mayer to bookend the eighth inning. The side goes down in order 1-2-3. And the last chance for the Rainiers when we come back top of the ninth inning, trailing 9-3 behind the Bees on Kixie 880.
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0: Last chance for Tacoma, top of the ninth inning. As the Bees will send Caleb Ork to the mound, he is going to face Ryan Bliss, Brock Rodden, and Brennan Davis. As Ork takes over for Najir Victor, 9-3 Bees right now. As Bliss heads to the plate, he's reached on a walk today and scored a run. Ort on the mound with an 869 ERA, just shy of 20 innings. 25 strikeouts, but 18 walks for him this year. Bliss, who worked a walk in the first inning, steps in from the right side. First pitch on the way. Tighten inside as he leans out of the way of the fastball, 94, coming right back towards his helmet. Leans back now in a 1-0 count. The 1-0 upstairs. Two balls, no strikes. Ort takes the deep breath and the 2-0. That one hit him. Fastball hit Bliss on his left side. He tosses the gear, and he will take his free base. Takes a second before making his way down to first. Looked like just above the kneecap. So he jogs down to first. Looks to be okay. Now Rodden, the switch hitter, in from the left side. He is two for four tonight. Two singles for him. First pitch. Misses high and in for ball one. Rainiers scored two runs in the first inning to strike first tonight, another one in the fourth. After the Bees put up eight in the second, that was the big difference tonight. They batted around, sending 11 to the plate. They got one more run in the fifth. Swing and a fly ball out towards left field. Madrigal jogging in now, back a few steps, two-handed squeeze. There's one away. Rodden with the fly out to left field.
7: Right fielder, number 20, Brennan Davis.
0: First pitch to Brennan Davis. Swing and a miss at the sweeper. Davis is two for four tonight. He singled in the first, doubled in the fifth. Ground out and a fly out as well. Bliss, the runner at first. Ort deals. That misses for ball one. Victor Labrada waiting on deck. Ort sets at the letters and fires home. That's inside. Davis just getting his hand out of the way of the fastball. Bliss already reaching on the hit-by pitch. 2-1 the count. Ort gives a nod to Martinez. The 2-1. Swing and he fouls it off as it rolls softly behind the plate. Two balls, two strikes.

0: Davis. Wide stance from the right side. The 2-2. Low. Fastball missing low and away. The count is full. Two incoming. The payoff. Called strike three. Davis set down looking as the fastball catches the zone on the inner half. Tacoma down to their last chance in Victor Labrada. It's the fourth time that Tacoma has struck out tonight. Now Labrada in from the left side. First pitch, fouls it straight back. Starts him out with a sweeper. Labrada giving Tacoma their first run of the night. Put the Rainiers on the board in the first inning. The 0-1, swing and a fly ball out towards left. Magical, backing up. Now waits under it, makes the catch. That is the ball game on Friday night. Tacoma falls in game four with a 9-3 final score. 9 runs, 8 hits, no errors for the Bees as the Rainiers fall with 3 runs, 11 hits, and 1 error tonight. The Bees today with 8 runs in the second inning. As now, both dugouts clear as well. The bullpen's charging in along with it. And just both teams that are standing in. Not doing anything besides just all congregating down the third base line. The umpire is going to break things up, and everybody's scattered across the field now. Argument between the Bees manager and Tacoma will turn around and head back. The Bees making their way back to the dugout as well. Both sides clearing early on in the first inning. After the collision on the base pass, and now making their way out to the field now as well, but everybody heading back as both groups turn around, make their way back to their respective dugouts, as this one ends today, 8-3 the final score, or 9-3 the final score once again tonight. So Tacoma drops the Friday night matchup as the Bees extend their advantage in the series. They have taken 3 of 4 so far, but Tacoma still with a chance to split this series. 2 more left to go before we head back to Cheney Stadium. But we're going to continue on with our post-game show to wrap things up after this, take you through the scoring, and get you all set for Game 5 tomorrow. 9-3 the final score today. Our post-game show continues after this on KIXC 880.
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0: Welcome back into our post-game show tonight. Tacoma falling to the Bees on Friday with a 9-3 final score. To Salt Lake, we'll take you through the scoring as we wrap things up here tonight. Tacoma struck first today in the top of the first inning. Victor Labrada with an RBI single to get the Rainiers on the board. It started with a single from Rivas, then a walk from Bliss. Single from Rada to load the bases, and things getting off to an interesting start as the Rainiers got a run in to score, and then another run would score after a bases-loaded walk drawn by Colin Davis. Tacoma on top, 2-0. The Bees, though, quickly answered, and this is where the damage was done in the second. They scored 8 runs. Trey Mancini with an RBI double to put them on the board. Yomer Sanchez with a 2-run triple. Johan Macias reaching on a fielding error, allowing another run to come in to score. It was 4-2 Bees. From there, Nick Madrigal with an RBI single to add on. Denzer Guzman with a 3-run blast, his 8th home run of the year. The Bees with an 8-2 lead. They sent 11 to the plate. Tacoma got a run back in the 4th. Alejo Lopez with an RBI single, but that would be all for the offense for Tacoma tonight. The Bees getting another run on Denzer Guzman's 2nd home run of the game, his 9th of the year, to lead off the bottom of the 5th. 9-3 the score, and that was it for the offense today. The scoring ending there. 3 runs, 11 hits, though, for Tacoma. They did out-hit the Bees, who had 9 runs on 8 hits. For the offense today, Leo Rivas from the leadoff spot going 2-for-4 with Brock Rodden going 2-for-5. From there, Brennan Davis, 1-for-5. Victor Labrada, 1-for-4 with an RBI. Colin Davis extending his hitting streak to 7 games. He went 1-for-3 with a run scored and an RBI today, along with a walk. Hogan Windisch, 2-for-4, and Alejo Lopez, 2-for-4 with an RBI to round things out. For the pitching today, the win is going to go to Aldegiri, the starter for the Bees. He is now 3-3, 6 innings, 3 runs, 9 hits, 4 walks, 2 strikeouts. Victor and Ort after that to finish things out, 3 pitchers for Salt Lake. Moser, the starter for Tacoma, 2-2. Now he is saddled with the loss after an inning and 2/3, 6 runs, only 4 of them earned on 4 hits, 1 walk, no strikeouts today. Garcia for 2 1/3 in relief, 2 runs, 2 hits, 2 walks, 2 strikeouts. Hole with 2 innings, allowing a run on 2 hits, no walks. He struck out 3. Yosver Zulueta for a scoreless frame. Gunnar Mayer for a perfect 8th inning and a pair of strikeouts tonight. Total time of game, 2 hours, 42 minutes, 5,101 fans at the ballpark at America First Square. We're going to take one final break, come back with our final thoughts to wrap things up and look ahead to tomorrow on Saturday right here on Kixie 880.
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0: Welcome back into our post-game show tonight. Tacoma falling to the Bees on Friday, but before we let you go, we'll take a look around the rest of the Mariners system today. Across the farm, it's the bottom of the fifth inning. The Inland Empire with a sizable lead over Ontario. They're up 9-0 the score right now. And for Everett, they are also leading as they host Tri-City this week. The Aqua Sox with a 5-4 advantage. Things close out there with the Aqua Sox as they have 5 runs on 8 hits and Tri-City 4 runs on 8 hits today. Top of the 5th inning once again out in Everett. But a final score as mentioned earlier on, Arkansas with a shutout today, 14-0, the final score over the Springfield Cardinals, as Kate Anderson tallied 4 2/3 to start today. For the rest of the PCL today, looks like across the league there are 2 games still going on. Top of the 7th, and Sugar Land has a 7-1 lead over Sacramento out in California. That will be the next road trip for Tacoma. Back home next week with Vegas in town, and then the following week on the road to take on Sacramento for the first time in Sacramento this season. Vegas is hosting Albuquerque this week. The Isotopes with a 7-0 lead right now in the bottom of the 4th inning, as Albuquerque scored 4 runs in the first, 1 in the second, 2 more in the third to give them a 7-0 advantage. Final scores other than that, with Reno winning 7-6 out in Oklahoma City tonight, and El Paso with a comfortable win. They took it 14-3, hosting the Round Rock Express tonight. So as we look at the standings, still 2 games that are going on, but as things stand right now in the first half of the season, Sacramento is holding on to their first place spot. They are 28-18 with a 7-game winning streak going on. And then you have Oklahoma City now 2 games back, with Vegas and Albuquerque tied for third, 3 games out. Salt Lake is 6 games back. Tacoma and El Paso 6.5 out, along with Reno right there as well. Sugar Land 9 games back, and the final spot in the league goes to Round Rock. They are 11.5 games out of first place. The Mariners playing earlier with the Royals out in Kansas City. They won 2-0, the final score over the Royals to start things out. Mitch Garver with a 2-run homer, representing the offense today for the Mariners. Logan Gilbert, 5 2/3 scoreless to start. Bizzardo gets the win after an inning and a third perfect. Brash and Munoz to round things out. Munoz earning his 9th save. As we turn the page, Tacoma looks to bounce back tomorrow when they send the lefty Jonathan Diaz to the mound. He is 3-4 with a 7.28 ERA. He will go opposite the right-hander in Caden Dana, who is 1-2 with a 6.38 ERA for the Bees. Back at 5:35 Pacific time tomorrow, so pregame action will start for you at the same time at 5:20, right back here on KIXI 880. That's it for us tonight as Tacoma falls to the Bees, who had 9 runs, 8 hits, no errors. The Rainiers, 3 runs, 11 hits, and 1 error tonight. For Nick Jones, our producer in the studio, I'm Riley Pay, saying thanks for spending your Friday night here with us. Until next time, Tacoma, good night, everybody.
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1: A serious accident near Maple Valley has northbound 169 blocked at South 218th Place Southeast. All lanes are blocked there. Also, we have plenty of holiday traveling going on right now. So, eastbound I-90 hitting the brakes at Snoqualmie Pass, and that continues slow for 8 miles. Eastbound 2, pockets of slowdowns between Monroe and Salton. Southbound I-5, Lakewood to Olympia takes 53 minutes. And a lot of ferry riders, 2-hour wait at Mukilteo. I'm Ina D, Kixie Traffic.
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Sounds like a perfect Memorial Day weekend activity.

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1: NBC News Radio, I'm Jim Roop. The busy Memorial Day travel period's underway. Despite high gas prices, AAA projecting 45 million Americans traveling at least 50 miles from their home. Out of that total, just under 40 million expected to drive, while just under 4 million are expected to fly to their destinations. Director of National Intelligence Tulsi Gabbard will be stepping down from her position next month. At a post, she says her husband has been recently diagnosed with a rare form of bone cancer and she must step away to support him. NBC's Jonathan Allen reports Aaron Lucas, the deputy director, will step in the interim.
2: Because it would be very difficult for the president to get through any nominee for this job in the middle of a war that many in Congress don't want to see fought. It would be difficult to get that person confirmed. Lucas has been the principal deputy for Tulsi Gabbard, has long experience in the intelligence community.
1: In her post, Gabbard goes on to say she's eternally grateful for the trust given to her by the American people. SpaceX has launched this massive Starship rocket.
3: 5, 4, 3, ignition.
1: The Starship V3 is the tallest rocket ever assembled. It also is touted as the world's most powerful reusable rocket. Could be key to NASA's plan to return astronauts to the moon's surface and create a permanent moon base. The human smuggling case against Kilmar Abrego Garcia has been dismissed. Today, a federal judge granted Abrego Garcia's motion for vindictive prosecution. Abrego Garcia was deported last year to El Salvador after the Trump administration claimed he was a member of the MS-13 gang.

0: which he has denied. He was brought back to the U.S. later in the year to face charges in Tennessee for human smuggling and was released from ICE detention as he waited for trial. Jim Roop, NBC News Radio.
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5: This is Eric Ryder with a quick look at our Kixie weather outlook. Partly cloudy through the night and a low around 53. Partly sunny for Saturday with a high near 72. And partly sunny Sunday with a high near 71. Rain expected for Memorial Day with a high near 60. Then Tuesday, mostly cloudy with a high near 63. Have a wonderful weekend.

Happy Friday. Eric Reiner here with you on KIXI. Thanks so much for tuning in tonight. Lots of great music still on the way in the next couple of hours. Coming up, it's James Taylor. I've got America. I've got the OJs. Elvis Costello. And here's the 11 Spoonful. Do you believe in magic?

KDDKIXI, it's Eric Ryder here with you. Just a quick reminder, if there's something you want to hear on the show this week, shoot me an email. It's eric@kixi.com. That's eric@kixi.com. And I'll do my best to get it in for you, starting with Monday's show. And we are kind of unofficially kicking off summer here. Of course, the first day of summer isn't till June 20th, but unofficially, Memorial Day weekend feels like the start of summer. So if there's summer songs you want to hear, shoot me an email. Let me know what puts you in the mind of summer. Again, it's eric@kixi.com. Michael Jackson for you right now. Here's Baby Be Mine.

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Michael McDonald, I keep forgetting. That song sampled for lots of other people's hits. So nice to hear the original. And yeah, it is funny when you hear some of the like hip hop songs that use that. You keep waiting for Michael McDonald to come in, and then he does it. So it's somewhat of a disappointment, but not when you hear the original. This is Eric Reiner here with you. Thanks so much for tuning in on a Friday night as we cruise through the 9 o'clock hour here. Lots more great music to come, like this one from Len Barry. Here's 1, 2, 3.

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880-KIXI local legend Marilee Rush right there with her band The Turnabouts. That's Angel of the Morning. Eric Ryder here with you. And right now from his album My Aim Is True, here's the other Elvis. I'm not talking about Elvis Presley. I'm talking about Elvis Costello.

0: 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As cool now as it was then.
1: NBC News Radio, I'm Jim Forbes. President Trump was in a New York suburb Friday talking up the economy and supporting a local candidate. Trump told a crowd at Rockland County Community College that Democrats are, quote, taking all of their money and forcing the top earners to leave New York due to higher taxes. The president also said New York

0: is full of illegal immigrants and made a pitch for his voter ID measure, the Save America Act. He also pledged his support to the Republican candidate for governor, Bruce Blakeman, and Republican Congressman Mike Lawler. New York Giants quarterback Jason Dart was also in attendance, showing his support for Trump. The human smuggling case against Kilmar Abrego-Garcia has been dismissed. A federal judge on Friday granted Abrego-Garcia's motion for vindictive prosecution. Abrego-Garcia was deported last year to El Salvador after the Trump administration claimed he was a member of the gang MS-13, which he has denied. He was brought back to the U.S. later this year to face charges in Tennessee for human smuggling and was released from ICE detention as he awaited trial. An explosion at a Staten Island dry dock Friday afternoon left 16 people hurt, including 13 firefighters. Levon Putney has more.
1: The FDNY is saying one firefighter is in critical condition and two seriously hurt after first responding to a blaze that broke out around 3:30 at a dry dock barge on Richmond Terrace in the Mariners Harbor neighborhood. Fire officials then say crews were trying to rescue someone who was trapped when the fire grew stronger, leading to a huge explosion which rocked the barge. One civilian was among those seriously hurt. I'm Levon Putney.
0: And another batch of UFO files have been released by the Pentagon. The latest drop includes over 50 videos and documents that were previously classified. I'm Jim Forbes.
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5: This is Eric Ryder with a quick look at our Kixie weather outlook. Partly cloudy through the night and a low around 53. Partly sunny for Saturday with a high near 72, and partly sunny Sunday with a high near 71. Rain expected for Memorial Day with a high near 60, then Tuesday, mostly cloudy with a high near 63. Have a wonderful weekend.

0: 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It's Joey J here with another weekly movie minute, teeing up the long holiday weekend with another trip out to space.
1: The old protect the young, and then the young.
0: Pedro Pascal once more dons the helmet and suit as a private contractor cleaning up the galaxy with his adopted son in Star Wars, The Mandalorian, and Grogu. And he is a very tough cookie throughout. So too director Jon Favreau, who's working double time to justify seeing Star Wars movies back on the big screen. 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It'll be worth seeing on the biggest screen you can find, but not necessarily worth remembering. The latter belongs more to the new bonkers satire from director Boots Riley, I Love Boosters.
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4: Yeah, I'm afraid I'm a bit of a Star Wars completist, so I think I'm going to have to go see The Mandalorian and Grogu. If you've seen it, let me know what you thought. I am not going to be able to make it this weekend, so plenty of time to get other people's opinions before I plunk down my $10. But, you know, I did enjoy the Mandalorian TV show, so got somewhat high hopes for the movie. But, you know, these days you never can tell, as Chuck Berry once said. By the way, that song is coming up. My name is Eric Ryder, and I've got lots of great music still left for you here in the 10 o'clock hour. So do stay tuned. As I mentioned, Chuck Berry on the way, Elton John. Hey, it's Bernie Taupin's birthday, so we might do more than one Elton John song, since he was the guy that wrote pretty much all the lyrics for Elton John's song. Honey Cone on the way, the Beach Boys, and more. But right now, it's Three Dog Night. Let's celebrate.

in the dull and commonplace occurrences of day-to-day living, one thing stands out as a completely unique experience.

880 KIXI. It's Eric Reiner here with you. That's Elton John with Don't Let the Sun Go Down on Me. I mentioned that Bernie Taupin was born on this day, and it is his birthday. He was born on this day in 1950. Now, Bernie Taupin, who is 75 today, happy birthday, Bernie, is best known as being the guy that wrote all the lyrics for Elton John's many, many hits, including that one, Don't Let the Sun Go Down on Me. Now, Bernie Taupin, he's an English lyricist, poet, and singer, and his longtime songwriting partner is Elton John. Now, Rod Stewart, Cher, The Motels, John Waite, Starship, and Alice Cooper have all recorded his songs, not just Elton. And in 1967, Taupin answered an advertisement placed in the UK music paper, The New Musical Express by Liberty Records, a company that was seeking new songwriters. Elton John responded to the advertisement, and the pair were brought together. The rest is history. And so to celebrate Bernie Taupin's birthday, going to play you another Elton John hit. Here's Daniel.

From their album, Welcome to the Real World, that is Mr. Mister with Broken Wings. Slide on to the Beatles there, I believe. Eric Ryder here with you on 880 KIXI. Thanks for tuning in on a Friday night. If you like the band Journey, you need to head on over and get entered to win tickets to go see them live on September 21st, because we have tickets to give away over at Kixi.com. And it looks like this contest ends on Sunday, so now's the time. Head on over to Kixi.com, get entered to win those tickets for Journey on September 21st at the Climate Pledge Arena. Gonna play you some Journey right now. Here's Wheel in the Sky.

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1: NBC News Radio, I'm Jim Forbes. President Trump was in a New York suburb Friday talking up the economy and supporting a local candidate. Trump told a crowd at Rockland County Community College that Democrats are, quote, taking all of their money and forcing the top earners to leave New York due to higher taxes. The president also said New York is full of illegal immigrants and made a pitch for his voter ID measure, the Save America Act. He also pledged his support to the Republican candidate for governor, Bruce Blakeman, and Republican Congressman Mike Lawler. New York Giants quarterback Jason Dart was also in attendance, showing his support for Trump. The human smuggling case against Kilmar Abrego-Garcia has been dismissed. A federal judge on Friday granted Abrego-Garcia's motion for vindictive prosecution. Abrego-Garcia was deported last year to El Salvador after the Trump administration claimed he was a member of the gang MS-13, which he has denied. He was brought back to the U.S. later this year to face charges in Tennessee for human smuggling and was released from ICE detention as he awaited trial. An explosion at a Staten Island dry dock Friday afternoon left 16 people hurt, including 13 firefighters. Levon Putney has more.
2: The FDNY is saying one firefighter is in critical condition and two seriously hurt after first responding to a blaze that broke out around 3:30 at a dry dock barge on Richmond Terrace in the Mariners Harbor neighborhood. Fire officials then say crews were trying to rescue someone who was trapped when the fire grew stronger, leading to a huge explosion which rocked the barge. One civilian was among those seriously hurt. I'm Levon Putney.
1: And another batch of UFO files have been released by the Pentagon. The latest drop includes over 50 videos and documents that were previously classified. I'm Jim Forbes.
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1: I'm Greg Bellamy, open at the Mole Mystery Theater, featuring a story by the author of Psycho. And later as part two of the five-part Yours Truly, Johnny Dollar storyline, The Jolly Roger Fraud Matter. Penned by Robert Block, who indeed is best known as the author of the novel Psycho, this is a recording from the Armed Forces Radio Service, so it was repackaged as the Mystery Playhouse, and hosted by Peter Lorre, heading back to February 27th of 1945.

0: good morning, Doctor.
1: Morning, Canister.
0: Well, how did his lordship turn out last night? He's the most exciting patient we've had in months.
1: He's not a patient, Canister, at least not yet.
0: Shouldn't he be?
1: No, I can't tell. He talks so convincingly. Maybe there is a shred of reality in his story. It's real enough to him, Lord knows.
0: Oh, excuse me, Doctor. Yeah. Dr. Carmody's office.
2: May I speak with Dr. Carmody, please? It's most urgent.
0: One moment. His lordship again.
1: Hello?
2: It's Guy Hollis, Doctor.
1: Oh? Any new clues turn up overnight?
2: You're willing to go through with it?
1: Oh, just this minute sent my nurse out for a magnifying glass and a pair of handcuffs.
2: I don't think that'll be necessary, Doctor.
1: Now, look here, Sir Guy. How can I possibly help you?
2: I have good reason to believe the Ripper is among your acquaintances.
1: What good reason?
2: I'll tell you when I see you. I understand Lester Benton, a friend of yours who writes a column for the Sun Herald, has invited you to a party tonight.
1: Yes, that's right. How did you know that?
2: I hope that you'll take me with you.
1: Take you with me?
2: I told you that I have plotted the astrological chart. The Ripper must make a sacrifice before this night passes.
1: Okay. How about supper first?
2: Splendid.
1: Pick me up at about 7:30.
2: Thanks awfully, Doctor.
1: All right. Bye.
0: Are you sure you're doing the right thing?
1: That's why I wanted him to supper first. If he proves dangerous, I'll manage to sidetrack him somehow. I hope Lester is in.
3: I know. Hatchet murder on Polk Street.
1: No, no murder yet, Lester. But if you don't become conscious, there may be.
3: Oh, John.
1: Yes, that's right. Now, look, old man. Is it okay if I bring someone to the party tonight?
3: Oh, sure, John. Malika?
1: It's a guy from the British consulate.
3: Well, all the better. Manpower shortage and all that.
1: Now, listen, Les. Well, he's kind of a strange duck. I'm not sure yet whether his head is on right.
3: That's okay. Plenty of company. See you tonight.
1: Right. Canister, all that remains now is for Sir Guy and I to attend the party tonight and capture the Ripper.
0: What are you talking about?
1: Well, Sir Guy says the Ripper will be there tonight.
0: You're joking.
1: I am, yes. But Sir Guy isn't. And perhaps he's right.
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1: But I still don't know who you're hoping to find at Lester's party tonight, Sir Guy. A few writers, a painter, a singer, all fairly normal.
11: How about so is the Ripper?
1: Perfectly normal,
11: except on certain nights.
1: Mm-hmm.
11: Then he becomes an ageless, pathological monster crouching to kill. On evenings like tonight, when the stars are arranged in blazing patterns of death.
1: But why among my friends?
11: Because they are the kind of people the Ripper seeks out.
1: But I warn you, Sir Guy, once these people find out what you're up to, you'd better be prepared for just about anything.
11: I'll be ready.
1: Look.
9: What's that you've got there?
1: See here, Sir Guy, you can't go around among my friends with a gun in your pocket.
11: Oh. Then you keep it for me.
2: Yeah.
11: But be prepared to use it.
1: Sure. Well, come on. The party should be in full swing by now.

comfortable thought, isn't it? Dr. Carmody may die for his crimes, but Jack the Ripper will live on. Oh, well, spirits are hard to kill, unless they come in a bottle. This is Peter Lorre, closing the doors of the Mystery Playhouse. Until next time, good night. Sleep tight.

0: 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To the Universal Adjustment Bureau, attention Patrick McCracken. Pat, I'm addressing this to you instead of to the Southwestern Maritime Insurance and Liability because Southwestern's sole representative here in San Diego, California, Bert Parker, died yesterday in the hospital, presumably of an accident. But I don't believe it. I think it's because he knew too much about this case, the Jolly Roger fraud. Item 6270, cab fare and tip from my hotel to the little apartment of Jan Penny, who had been Bert Parker's secretary before he was killed.
1: Who is it?
0: Johnny Dollar, you all right?
1: Come in, Johnny, quick.
0: Okay. Easy now. Who was it threatened you over the phone? Did you recognize the voice?
1: Yes.
0: Well, who was it?
1: I don't know.
0: Huh?
1: It was the same voice that called Bert at the office and warned him before he was run down by that car and killed.
0: But you don't know who it was?
1: No. Oh, Johnny, I'm so scared. Please hold me.
0: All right.
1: I don't mean that. It sounds like I'm trying
0: to... It's okay, Jan. It's okay. Just take it easy. Here we are. Come on. Sit down. Here. Have a cigarette.
1: Sorry. I'm sorry, Johnny. I guess it's just been too much for a gal.
0: Yeah, sure, I don't doubt it. I thought when I bought you a few drinks tonight, you'd be able to come back here and sleep and forget what's happened. Forget about Bert being killed.
1: It's because he held up the claim on the Jolly Roger. Because he sent for you. That's why they're threatening you, too. Oh, Johnny, be careful.
0: And you have no idea who they is?
1: Of course I do. The same idea you have. The man who owned the Jolly Roger before she burned and sank. Paulus Zanagian.
0: Just how much do you know about Zanagian?
1: Only what Bert told me. He was an international crook, gunrunner, spy, shipping magnate, international troublemaker.
0: Yeah. Just about as welcome in any decent country of this world as the plague.
1: Bert didn't want to insure the Jolly Roger.
0: Certainly an appropriate name, all right. If ever there was an international pirate. Well, go on, Jim.
1: Bert didn't want to insure it. $460,000, wooden hull and all, but he had to. Southwestern is a small company, Johnny, and the premium, 2 years premium in advance, was too much to turn down.
0: So that was the clincher.
1: Yes. Bert needed it so much.
0: But then it burned and sank.
1: Yes. When they submitted the claim, Zanagium himself.
0: Oh?
1: Yes, Johnny, it was Paulus Zanagium himself who bought the policy, and he made the claim. Demanded immediate payment. But when Bert decided to hold up until you could come out here and investigate...
0: The warnings and the so-called accident that killed him.
1: Yes. Now they're warning me. You. Johnny, why don't you give this up?
0: Where is Zanagian now?
1: Here in San Diego at the Larchmont.
0: And you're sure it wasn't he who called you tonight, who called Bert and warned him?
1: I'm sure. I would have known his voice, his accent. But, Johnny, I'm frightened.
0: All right, now look. Go on in there, into your bedroom, and sleep.
1: No,
0: take a sleeping pill, whatever you like, but get some sleep. Look, there's nothing we can do tonight, and there'll be plenty for us to do tomorrow.
1: But after that phone call,
0: I'll stay right here on the sofa. And look, I've got this. Have you any kind of a gun?
1: No, Johnny.
0: Well, now go on in there, lock your windows, close the drapes, and get some sleep. That's orders.
1: All right. Good night, Johnny.
2: 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We'll be back with more right after this.
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0: I hope Jan slept better than I did. Expense account item 7, 90 cents, taxi to police headquarters, first thing in the morning. I spent a solid hour talking with Detective Sergeant Joe Franklin. Yes, they were working on the hit-run death of Bert Parker, No, they hadn't come up with any leads. All he knew was that Bert had left his office late, was shortcutting his way through an alley to where his car was parked, had been knocked down when he reached the end of the alley. No witness, no tire marks, nothing. They'd questioned Jan Penny about possible enemies and come up with the same answers I did, but no evidence. Item 8, taxi to the Larchmont, where the desk clerk announced my arrival to the penthouse suite.
5: Come in, sir. I've been waiting for you to call on me.
0: Mr. Zanagian?
5: Terribly distressing news about your colleague, Mr. Parker. I feel... Oh, sit down, won't you?
0: Thanks.
5: Tell me, sir, have the police found any clue as to who ran down and killed the poor man?
0: Oh, you know that he died last night?
5: Oh, yes, of course, within a few minutes of when it happened. But was Sergeant Franklin able to give you no inkling of who might have done it? Oh, do not look surprised, my boy. I not only know of your visit to police headquarters this morning, but of everything else you have done since your arrival here in San Diego.
0: Well, that's very interesting, Mr. Zanagian.
5: Yes, isn't it? But I'm sure the reason for it is very obvious.
0: Is it?
5: Of course, my friend, of course. I am depending on you to see that prompt payment of my insurance on the Jolly Roger is made. After all, that is the only reason for your being sent here. Therefore, I feel it my obligation to see that nothing happens to you, that you are given, shall we say, adequate protection during the time you are here acting in my behalf.
0: Mr. Zanagian, before
5: that
0: you go
5: any... That is why I have made a trusted man responsible for watching over you at all times during your stay.
0: I suppose that's just a polite way of saying that you've had somebody taming me since I got here.
5: Oh, by the way, a lovely girl, Miss Penny, isn't she? And she was so devoted to Mr. Parker. Terrible shock to her, his death. Your solicitude to her is to be highly commended.
0: You really keep to have something, don't you?
5: But now, let us get down to the business at hand.
0: Yeah, let's.
5: The loss of the Jolly Roger came at a most inopportune moment. My crew were testing some new equipment in preparation for a somewhat lengthy trip abroad when the accident occurred that sent her to the bottom out near the Coronado Islands.
0: Just what kind of an accident was it?
5: What? Oh, forgive me, dear man. I forget you have not yet contacted the Coast Guard for the details of the whole affair.
0: That's right, but how did
5: you... But I am certain you will. So why should I bore you with information you will only have to hear all over again from them? Suffice it to say, dear sir, that the loss of my beautiful yacht was due to some mechanical failure, so to speak. Something with the electrical system, I believe it was. Yes, I do. But my point to you is simply that I must have settlement of my claim without delay, so that I can leave the United States as soon as possible.
0: For where? Do you mind?
5: Oh, no. Of course I don't mind. But why bore you with my personal affairs? So urgent is my need for immediate settlement that I can only remind you that I am a most generous person. Which is to say, I can assure you of ample reward for anything you may do to expedite payment to me of the 400...
0: Just hold on a minute.
5: I'm sorry, my dear sir. Oh, dear me, I'm sorry. I have seemed to monopolize the conversation, haven't I?
0: Mr. Zanagian, let's stop beating around the bush. An insurance claim for $460,000 is investigated in any event. Bert Parker seemed to think there was something wrong with this claim. He said so, and apparently it cost him his life. The same threats that were made to him have been passed on to his secretary, Jan Penny, and to me. And if that doesn't make the whole case smell to high heaven...
5: Oh, my dear sir!
0: All right, now you're trying to bribe me to make a quick settlement. So, mister, if I weren't suspicious of the whole thing before, you can believe me, I am now.
5: Oh, my dear.
0: Why
5: man.
0: Anyone with your reputation for millions should be in such a hurry to get his hands on a few hundred thousand, I don't know. But if I were you, I'd sit back very quietly and prepare for a long wait to see if you get it at all.
5: Oh, how unfortunate this attitude for you.
0: That a threat?
5: No, dear boy, not at all. I am simply thinking of how much easier it could be for you. And, of course, profitable. Now, perhaps you will change your mind.
0: Not a chance.
5: Then, sir, since settlement of my claim seems to rest entirely on your shoulders at the moment, and since someone, I can't imagine who, has seen fit to threaten you, and please, don't forget that, dear boy.
0: Mr. Zanagian.
5: Yes?
0: I don't scare easy. It was pretty obvious that Paula Zanagian was used to having his own way, would stop at nothing to get it. Bert Parker had been right. I'd have to watch my step. I checked with Jan, then grabbed a taxi to pay a visit to the Coast Guard. Lieutenant John Smith, believe it or not.
6: You can take your choice, Dollar. Read the report on the burning and sinking of the Jolly Roger here, or the copy I let Bert Parker have. I take it you talked to him.
0: Parker's dead.
6: What?
0: Yeah, hit and run. After he received a couple of threats to lay off this case.
6: You locked up Zanagian yet?
0: On what charges?
6: Well, who else?
0: That's a lot to go on.
6: If he didn't sink that boat himself, I'm a wall-eyed monkey.
0: You find out anything to back that up?
6: No, not a thing. The Jolly Roger sank in about as bad a spot out there as could have been picked. It's deep, bad current, dirty water from onshore silt. We tried to send on divers, got nowhere.
0: Hey, wait. I thought she went down in Mexican waters off the Coronado.
6: Yeah, she did, but we supplied the divers, or tried to. International cooperation, that sort of stuff. But we got nowhere.
0: How'd you find out about it in the first place?
6: One of our planes on routine patrol saw the puff from the explosion out over the water. By the time it actually got there, the hull was nothing but a mass of flames. Sank 10-15 minutes later.
0: What about the crew?
6: The crew were lost, except for one kid, a cabin boy.
0: Yeah, where's he?
6: Mexican fishing boat out of Rosarito picked him up. He's in bad shape. The explosion had blown him clear, and he's in the hospital in Tijuana.
0: Well, look, wait, hasn't anybody talked to him?
6: He was too badly hurt at first. But I spoke with the hospital just before you got here, and they think he might be able to talk by sometime this afternoon.
0: Well, what are we waiting for? Come on, let's get down there.
6: And I can't until later. Look, have you got a car?
0: No.
6: You want mine?
0: Well, sure, let's go. How far is it?
6: Even within the speed limit, you can make it in a half hour. Out this way.
0: All right.
6: Car's out the lot in the back.
0: Hey, look, you're mighty generous, Smith. I'll try to make this up to you somehow.
6: Forget it. I'd like to see you get the goods on Zanagian just as much as you would. I didn't like having him come into port here in the first place. And then when I learned that both Holland and Switzerland had tied up all of his funds...
0: They what?
6: Sure. In early last week's papers. That's why he needs the money. Here's my car. And if you can learn anything down there, if I can be of any help, I'm on pretty good terms with... Hey, Dollar.
5: Oh, Mr. Dollar.
0: Oh, about that.
5: My car and excellent chauffeur Artis here would have got you to Tijuana much more rapidly and comfortably than you might drive, I am sure.
0: Now, wait, just a minute.
5: Which is why I came to meet you here. I knew you'd want to talk with the cabin boy who survived the accident to my ill-fated Jolly Roger.
0: Oh, you did?
5: Yes. However, I fear it is too late.
0: What do you mean?
5: As I was leaving my hotel, I heard from one of my, shall we say, associates. He informed me that he had just learned from one of his, shall we say, contacts in Tijuana.
0: Well?
5: Alas, the poor cabin boy died only a few minutes ago. Pity, sir, isn't it?

0: Now, here's our star to tell you about tomorrow's intriguing episode of this week's story.
1: Tomorrow, a dead man talks. And what he has to say isn't very pleasant. For it all adds up to just one more good, solid thread on the life of yours truly, Johnny Dollar.

0: Yours truly, Johnny Dollar, starring Bob Bailey, is transcribed in Hollywood. It is produced and directed by Jack Johnstone, who also wrote tonight's story. Be sure to join us tomorrow night, same time and station, for the next exciting episode of Yours Truly, Johnny Dollar. Roy Rowan speaking.
1: Part 2 of the Jolly Roger fraud matter from March of 1956. 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I believe that was Jay Novello as Zanagian. Frequently utilizing various foreign accents, he put on an Egyptian one for a role in a late 40s, early 50s adventure series, which starred Jack Moyles. 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
6: Welcome back. Before the break, I was talking about Jay Novello. In addition to frequently showing up on the five-part serialized version of Yours Truly, Johnny Dollar, he also spent time playing a certain Egyptian police captain named Sam Sabaya in the Cairo-based adventure series Rocky Jordan, starring Jack Moyles. I'm Greg Bell, and we're done, but hey, remember to stop by the website, whenradiowas.com. Until next time, I bid you farewell.
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9: 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Are there smooth, mellow sounds? Check. Are there falsetto voices flinging? Check. And you don't even need to ask. There are saxophones present at no extra charge. It's Saturday Night Sound Waves, and it's the more easy rock sounds of KIXI, hosted by me, Seth Thompson. Join me, won't you? I'll be sure to set the mood every Saturday at 5 p.m.

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1: NBC News Radio, I'm Jim Forbes. President Trump was in a New York suburb Friday talking up the economy and supporting a local candidate. Trump told a crowd at Rockland County Community College that Democrats are, quote, taking all of their money and forcing the top earners to leave New York due to higher taxes. The president also said New York is full of illegal immigrants and made a pitch for his voter ID measure, the Save America Act. He also pledged his support to the Republican candidate for governor, Bruce Blakeman, and Republican Congressman Mike Lawler. The human smuggling case against Kilmara Abrega-Garcia has been dismissed. A federal judge on Friday granted Abrega-Garcia's motion for vindictive prosecution. Abrega-Garcia was deported last year to El Salvador after the Trump administration claimed he was a member of the gang MS-13, which he has denied. He was brought back to the U.S. later in the year to face charges in Tennessee for human smuggling and was released from ICE detention as he waited for trial. Three 15-year-olds have been arrested and charged with gang assault in connection with a fight that ended with gunshots killing another 15-year-old boy last month. Levon Putney has more.
2: The NYPD is saying Jaden Pierre was shot to death April 16th in Roy Wilkins Park in St. Albans, Queens. The three 15-year-olds arrested join a 16-year-old charged with gang assault, as was 18-year-old Zahir David, who's also charged with murder. Police detectives say cell phone video of the fight looks like David was trying to hit Pierre with a pistol, but it went off. Investigators believe previous fights led to the shooting. I'm Levon Putney.
1: And millions on the East Coast and across the South are getting strong showers this Memorial Day weekend. The weather conditions are expected to dampen plans this Memorial Day weekend as millions are hitting the road for the holiday. I'm Jim Forbes.
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6: For our Memorial Day weekend, we'll start it off with partly sunny skies today, giving us a high near 73 degrees and overnight lows around 53. Those conditions will continue through tomorrow. And then on Memorial Day Monday, we start to see some rain in the afternoon, and that'll cool us down to the low 60s during the day. I'm Nate, and that is your latest KIXI forecast.
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0: Being a man today isn't simple. You're juggling relationships, health, career pressure, emotional wellness, fatherhood, and somehow you're supposed to have it all figured out. 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
1: For our Memorial Day weekend, we'll start it off with partly sunny skies today, giving us a high near 73 degrees and overnight lows around 53. Those conditions will continue through tomorrow. And then on Memorial Day Monday, we start to see some rain in the afternoon, and that'll cool us down to the low 60s during the day. I'm Nate, and that is your latest Kixie forecast.
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0: This might be the most surprising statistic I've shared in decades of doing local news. More than 75% of commuters will be involved in a car accident at some point. J.P. Pendergast of Pendergast Law with more.
1: What makes it more surprising? The average person will be involved in 3 to 4 collisions in their lifetime.
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1: News Radio, I'm Jim Forbes. Another Trump cabinet member is stepping down. Director of National Intelligence, Tulsi Gabbard, has turned in her resignation. In a post on Friday, Gabbard said her husband was recently diagnosed with a rare form of bone cancer and she must step away to support him. Her last day will be June 30th. This marks the 4th cabinet member to depart Trump's 2nd administration. Human smuggling charges are being dropped against Kilmar Abrego-Garcia. A federal judge in Tennessee on Friday granted Abrego-Garcia's motion for vindictive prosecution. Abrego-Garcia was deported to El Salvador last year after the Trump administration claimed he was a gang member, which he denied. The Salvadorian national was brought back to the U.S. later in the year to face charges in Tennessee for human smuggling, where he was released from ICE detention as he waited for trial. Another New York City teenager is dead from subway surfing in a spot police say has killed before. Andrew Whitman has this story.
2: The latest victim was just 14 years old. He and his 18-year-old friend tried to ride on top of a train as it crossed the Williamsburg Bridge from Manhattan to Brooklyn. But around 6:50 Friday evening, they hit a low-hanging beam on the bridge and fell to the roadbed of the J and M lines. The older teen is critical. 2 teen girls died the same way on the same bridge in October. There were others before that. The bridge's dangers are apparently well known to subway surfers.
1: And the U.S. Citizenship and Immigration Services is announcing a new policy that will force prospective immigrants to return to their home country to apply for green cards. Migrants who have already legally lived and worked in the U.S. for years would have to go back to their birth country to apply for reentry. I'm Jim Forbes.
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7: For our Memorial Day weekend, we'll start it off with partly sunny skies today, giving us a high near 73 degrees and overnight lows around 53. Those conditions will continue through tomorrow. And then on Memorial Day Monday, we start to see some rain in the afternoon, and that'll cool us down to the low 60s during the day. I'm Nate, and that is your latest KIXI forecast.
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1: NBC News Radio, I'm Lisa Taylor. California officials are warning that a huge chemical tank south of Los Angeles could either explode or spill thousands of gallons of toxic chemicals. Over 40,000 nearby residents in Orange County have been evacuated after authorities called the leaking tank a crisis situation. A local fire chief said Friday night there's no longer an active gas leak, but it's still possible the 34,000-gallon tank could either spill or explode. The U.S. is reportedly preparing for new strikes against Iran. Sources tell CBS News that the Trump administration is preparing for a fresh round of military strikes, even as talks continue to reach a possible peace deal. Secretary of State Marco Rubio said Friday that peace negotiations have seen a little bit of movement, but that Iran's stockpile of enriched uranium and its efforts to create a tolling

0: Research shows, on average, car accident victims with a lawyer get over 3 times more money than those without one. Better off with Hoo-Ha.
1: Time we get to Sunday, we're still watching some of the leftover heavy rain, New York City to Boston, and then down through the southeast. Watch out for the potential flash flooding, especially from Houston to New Orleans, with numerous rounds of thunderstorms.
2: Donald Trump Jr. has remarried. According to a marriage certificate obtained by TMZ, the president's son married Bettina Anderson on Thursday after a Palm Beach County deputy clerk signed off on the license. 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
11: For our Memorial Day weekend, we'll start it off with partly sunny skies today, giving us a high near 73 degrees and overnight lows around 53. Those conditions will continue through tomorrow. And then on Memorial Day Monday, we start to see some rain in the afternoon, and that'll cool us down to the low 60s during the day. I'm Nate, and that is your latest Kixie forecast.
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1: My name is Emma. I am 13 years old. 6 years ago, I was injured in a car accident that left me paralyzed from the waist down. Last January, I got to meet my service dog, Marcia. Marcia helps me open doors. She picks up things that I can't reach. She makes me feel like together we can do anything. We are just one of the thousands of teams Canine Companions has paired together over the past 50 years. 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

0: Research shows, on average, car accident victims with a lawyer get over 3 times more money than those without one. Better off with Blue Hop.
1: Stockpile of enriched uranium and its efforts to create a tolling system in the Strait of Hormuz are still not acceptable. Millions of Americans are hitting the road for the holiday. Despite high gas prices, AAA projects 45 million people will drive, fly, or catch a bus or train to their destinations over Memorial Day. TSA says they are fully staffed, but steady lines are reported at many major airports. This is AAA says the national average for a gallon of regular unleaded gas is sitting at $4.55. Millions across the eastern U.S. are expected to get drenched this Memorial Day weekend. Meteorologist Bill Caron says today will be the worst of it.
2: 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So if you're driving on Interstate 80 or 70 through Pennsylvania or 95 from New York down to Philadelphia to Baltimore, windshield wipers will be on full. By the time we get to Sunday, we're still watching some of the leftover heavy rain, New York City to Boston and then down through the southeast. Watch out for the potential flash flooding, especially from Houston to New Orleans, with numerous rounds of thunderstorms.
1: Donald Trump Jr. has remarried. According to a marriage certificate obtained by TMZ, the president's son married Bettina Anderson on Thursday after a Palm Beach County deputy clerk signed off on the license. 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
6: For our Memorial Day weekend, we'll start it off with partly sunny skies today, giving us a high near 73 degrees and overnight lows around 53. Those conditions will continue through tomorrow, and then on Memorial Day Monday, we start to see some rain in the afternoon, and that'll cool us down to the low 60s during the day. I'm Nate, and that is your latest Kixie forecast.
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1: NBC News Radio, I'm Lisa Taylor. California officials are warning that a huge chemical tank south of Los Angeles could either explode or spill thousands of gallons of toxic chemicals. Over 40,000 nearby residents in Orange County have been evacuated after authorities called the leaking tank a crisis situation. A local fire chief said Friday night there's no longer an active gas leak, but it's still possible the 34,000-gallon tank could either spill or explode. The U.S. is reportedly preparing for new strikes against Iran. Sources tell CBS News that the Trump administration is preparing for a fresh round of military strikes, even as talks continue to reach a possible peace deal. Secretary of State Marco Rubio said Friday that peace negotiations have seen a little bit of movement, but that Iran's stockpile of enriched uranium and its efforts

0: Research shows, on average, car accident victims with a lawyer get over 3 times more money than those without one. Better off with Blue Hop.
1: Full. By the time we get to Sunday, we're still watching some of the leftover heavy rain, New York City to Boston, and then down through the southeast. Watch out for the potential flash flooding, especially from Houston to New Orleans, with numerous rounds of thunderstorms.
2: Donald Trump Jr. has remarried. According to a marriage certificate obtained by TMZ, the president's son married Bettina Anderson on Thursday after a Palm Beach County deputy clerk signed off on the license. 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
3: For our Memorial Day weekend, we'll start it off with partly sunny skies today, giving us a high near 73 degrees and overnight lows around 53. Those conditions will continue through tomorrow. And then on Memorial Day Monday, we start to see some rain in the afternoon, and that'll cool us down to the low 60s during the day. I'm Nate, and that is your latest Kixie forecast.
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1: Well, there she is. 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
0: Betty, is that Jimmy's ring you're wearing?
1: Mm-hmm. Gee, it must be great riding with him.
0: Is he picking you up after school today?
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0: By the way, where'd you meet him?

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The tears were beginning to show. As he drove away on that rainy night, I begged him to go slow. Whether he heard, I'll never know.

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dancing my way. And it really didn't have to stop. It just kept on going. And so castles made of sand slips into the sea.

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1: NBC News Radio, I'm Lisa Taylor. California officials are warning that a huge chemical tank south of Los Angeles could either explode or spill thousands of gallons of toxic chemicals. Over 40,000 nearby residents in Orange County have been evacuated after authorities called the leaking tank a crisis situation. A local fire chief said Friday night there's no longer an active gas leak, but it's still possible the 30

0: Research shows, on average, car accident victims with a lawyer get over 3 times more money than those without one. Better off with Blue Hop.
1: Meteorologist Bill Caron says today will be the worst of it.
2: The mid-Atlantic region, steady, heavy rain, windy. Temperatures are going to be in the 40s and the 50s. So if you're driving on Interstate 80 or 70 through Pennsylvania or 95 from New York down to Philadelphia to Baltimore, windshield wipers will be on full. By the time we get to Sunday, we're still watching some of the leftover heavy rain, New York City to Boston, and then down through the southeast. Watch out for the potential flash flooding, especially from Houston to New Orleans, with numerous rounds of thunderstorms.
1: Donald Trump Jr. has remarried. According to a marriage certificate obtained by TMZ, the president's son married Bettina Anderson on Thursday after a Palm Beach County deputy clerk signed off on the license. 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
3: 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I'll keep you updated with news, events, traffic and weather, along with some fun little tidbits to brighten your day. 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
4: For our Memorial Day weekend, we'll start it off with partly sunny skies today, giving us a high near 73 degrees and overnight lows around 53. Those conditions will continue through tomorrow, and then on Memorial Day Monday, we start to see some rain in the afternoon, and that'll cool us down to the low 60s during the day. I'm Nate, and that is your latest Kixie forecast.

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1: NBC News Radio, I'm Lisa Taylor. California officials are warning that a huge chemical tank south of Los Angeles could either explode or spill thousands of gallons of toxic chemicals. Over 40,000 nearby residents in Orange County have been evacuated after authorities called the leaking tank a crisis situation. A local fire chief said Friday night there's no longer an active gas leak, but it's still possible the 34,000-gallon tank could either spill or explode. The U.S. is reportedly preparing for new strikes against Iran. Sources tell CBS News that the Trump administration is preparing for a fresh round of military strikes, even as talks continue to reach a possible peace deal. Secretary of State Marco Rubio said Friday that peace negotiations have seen a little bit of movement, but that Iran's stockpile of enriched uranium and its efforts to create a tolling system in the Strait of Hormuz are still not acceptable. Millions of Americans are hitting the road for the holiday. Despite high gas prices, AAA projects 45 million people will drive, fly, or catch a bus or train to their destinations over Memorial Day. TSA says they are fully staffed, but steady lines are reported at many major airports. This is AAA says the national average for a gallon of regular unleaded gas is sitting at $4.55. Millions across the eastern U.S. are expected to get drenched this Memorial Day weekend. Meteorologist Bill Caron says today will be the worst of it.
2: The mid-Atlantic region, steady, heavy rain, windy. Temperatures are going to be in the 40s and the 50s. So if you're driving on Interstate 80 or 70 through Pennsylvania or 95 from New York down to Philadelphia to Baltimore, windshield wipers will be on full. By the time

0: 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Better off with Blue Hop.
1: I might not have a PhD, but you can call me doctor if it makes you feel more comfortable.
2: For our Memorial Day weekend, we'll start it off with partly sunny skies today, giving us a high near 73 degrees and overnight lows around 53. Those conditions will continue through tomorrow, and then on Memorial Day Monday, we start to see some rain in the afternoon, and that'll cool us down to the low 60s during the day. I'm Nate, and that is your latest KIXI forecast.
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5: Hello, and welcome once again to Healthline. I'm glad you could join us today. Now, there's some startling information. Years ago, the EPA conducted a study, and listen to this. They sampled tens of thousands of people checking for impurities in their tissue. Do you know what they found? Virtually every single person was contaminated with pesticides, terpenes, solvents, and chemicals. So it's a pervasive issue. Bottom line, it's a toxic world we're living in. The big question is, what are you going to do about it? Well, stay tuned. Dr. Levin has some nutritional insights you're going to want to hear. All right, let me introduce Dr. Neil Levin. Dr. Levin is a wellness consultant. He's a chiropractor, a nutritionist, a longtime product formulator and spokesperson for Purity Products. Dr. Levin, welcome back to the program.
6: Oh, it's great to be here with you today.
5: Hey, you know, I just mentioned it's a toxic world we're living in. The environment is absolutely polluted. And I got to tell you, I'm still shocked by what you sent me. This EPA bat tissue survey that basically shows that we're all contaminated by plastics and solvents, virtually 100% of us in our tissue. It's downright scary stuff, right?
6: Oh, absolutely. This is a scary subject. And as you mentioned, that EPA fat tissue survey, that was done on 33,000 U.S. residents. They found terpenes, plastics, chemicals, solvents in 100% of the samples. So basically, we're all contaminated. Then the Environmental Working Group back in 2006 found that tap water in 42 states is contaminated by more than 140 unregulated chemicals. This is the craziest thing of all. They do studies of umbilical cord blood. They find dozens of chemicals in umbilical cord blood. So, I mean, what are we going to do about this? What are we going to do about this toxic environment to cleanse and detoxify our systems on a daily basis? That's the question.
5: So how do we do that?
6: Well, that's where this next generation organic juice cleanse with our special liver support blend comes in handy, because it has over 30 different superfoods. They nourish all the cells and tissues of your body. You get the vitamins, the minerals, the phytonutrients that we miss when we don't get that 7 to 9 servings a day recommended by the FDA, the USDA of fruits and vegetables. On top of that, because it's USDA certified organic, we're not getting any of the pesticides or herbicides, just all that pure organic produce that supports all our tissues. But on top of that, goes to work supporting the liver in its job of cleansing and detoxifying the system. So you get that cleansing every single day with OJC. On top of that, best news of all today, we're giving away a free bottle of OJC to everybody in the listening audience.
5: Now, Purity isn't saying that their organic juice cleanse can fix everything, but they are saying that it can be a compelling part of the solution. In fact, the organic juice cleanse is one of the hottest products Purity's launched probably in the last 10 years. Everybody knows how hot juicing is these days, and OJC is really organic juicing made simple. So tell everybody about the organic juice cleanse and why you call it a quote-unquote game changer.
6: Oh, yeah, absolutely. Well, we know that juicing is sweeping the nation. 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You feel revitalized,

0: rejuvenated. You feel energy, and it doesn't take long. But if you're the kind of person that's just getting very few or no fruits and vegetables every day, you're probably going to notice the difference the very first day you use it.
1: All right. Now, Dr. Levin, it's a toxic world out there, but when it comes to consuming lots of fruits and vegetables to help the body cleanse, to feel healthy, you say don't exacerbate the problem by using fruits and vegetables with pesticides and herbicides. Now, the organic juice cleanse clearly helps in that department, right? I mean, I'm looking at the label. I see organic broccoli, spinach, parsley, barley grass, wheatgrass, raspberries, strawberries, all organic. I mean, this stuff sounds, first of all, delicious and super healthy.
0: Oh, right. I mean, juicing, let's face it, it's a great idea, but I don't like using commercial produce that's laden with pesticides, herbicides, and fungicides. I mean, I want to concentrate up the vitamins, the minerals, the antioxidants, the phytonutrients, but I certainly don't want to concentrate the pesticides, right? And that's why I love this organic juice cleanse, because it's organic juicing without the mess, without the hassle. It tastes great. We're getting the phytonutrients, the antioxidants, the vitamins and minerals from 30 organic superfoods, fruits, vegetables, berries. In essence, we've done the hard work for you. We've done the juicing for you. The greens in organic juice cleanse, they're farm fresh. They're dehydrated at low temperatures, which locks in all of nature's goodness, the vitamins, the minerals, the antioxidants. It's all there because this is made from real organic produce. We're talking cruciferous vegetables, deep dark greens, blueberries, strawberries, apples. There's green tea, carrots, cranberries, black currants, acai berry. We've done the work for you. And key, this is key. We've done it at low temperatures, locking in all the benefits of these all-star organic superfoods. You simply add water, shake it up in the free shaker cup we're going to give you today, drink it down, it tastes delicious, and then it goes to work helping you.
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0: 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We added 67% more fiber for improved digestion, elimination, for cleansing and detoxifying. It has the blueberries, the strawberries. We added broccoli, milk thistle to help the liver cleanse and detoxify the system. There's carrots for the eyes, green tea for energy and metabolism, cranberries for the urinary tract. I added acai berry. I added kale. And I've just scratched the surface here. All of these fruits and vegetables and berries specifically chosen for the incredible benefits that they give. You're going to feel better with OJC. You're going to notice it rapidly, especially if you don't get enough fruits and vegetables. 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
1: Now, talk to us about some of the advantages of using OJC versus a regular juicer in terms of the carbs, the sugar, the fiber, and why OJC not only saves time, but it also saves you a lot of money.
0: Right. You know, I was using a juicer for years, and you know what bothered me the most? The cleanup, the mess, the hassle. It takes forever. You've done it before. You know what it's like. Cleaning the produce, cleaning the machine afterwards, it's minimum of 20 minutes. And, you know, if you're juicing, let's say, bananas and grapes, that's going to taste good. But go start juicing the parsley, the celery, the kale, the broccoli, the spinach. It's going to be hard to get that down.
1: Right.
0: How about the sheer cost of juicing?
1: Sure.
0: First, you got to go out and spend hundreds on a juicer. And then if you're going to go organic and if you're going to juice, I highly recommend that. You know, expect to spend 80, 90 bucks a week on juicing.
1: That's crazy. And another problem with the juicers is you end up throwing away all the fiber and you're concentrating the sugar. That's not good.
0: Oh, no, no, exactly. And that's one of the dirty little secrets of juicers. You know, the fact that you're throwing away the fiber, and so therefore you're concentrating the sugar. I was in the health food store the other day. I grabbed a bottle of blueberry juice, 110 calories, 26 grams of sugar in one serving. I grabbed a popular pomegranate juice, 150 calories and 31 grams of sugar per serving. That's crazy. And that's because they're removing the fiber in the process that they use. They're concentrating the sugar. What we do is the exact opposite. We're dehydrating the greens at low temperatures. We're maintaining all the goodness. The fiber is there, the phytonutrients, the antioxidants. the vitamins, the minerals, the plant enzymes, it's all there. One serving of Purity's Organic Juice Cleanser is only 45 calories, and that's because all the fiber is still there. Remember, this is made from real organic produce. All we're doing is removing the water at low temperatures, locking in all the goodness. You can taste it. You can taste the organic fruits and vegetables, the berries. You just add water, shake it up in the free shaker cup, get it into your system, and it goes to work helping you.
1: All right, what about the science behind these certified organic superfruits and vegetables found in the organic juice cleanse? What does the science say about getting 7 to 9 servings of fruits and greens per day? How important is that to consume those on a regular basis? And what percentage of us really get enough?
0: I look at my patient base, I would say maybe it's 1 out of 20 that gets 7 to 9. Maybe I'm wrong. Maybe it's 1 out of 50. I rarely see it. And the problem with that is that the science is crystal clear. The studies by the thousands are done and the results are in. Bottom line, if you eat more fruits and vegetables, hopefully 7 to 9 servings a day, you're going to support your focus, your concentration, definitely your energy. Your skin will look better. Helps the eyes, the brain, digestion, elimination. It's going to support your liver in its job of cleansing and detoxifying your system. Also, fruits and vegetables, they're powerfully antioxidant. Plus, they alkalize the body. That's so important. We're all too acid, and that causes leaching of calcium from the bone. So by alkalizing the body, you support your bone health. Listen, if you're a 50-pluser like me, and you've noticed that maybe your energy isn't the same, if this sounds a little bit familiar to you, and you're not getting 7 to 9 servings of fruits and veggies a day, this is one of the main reasons you're feeling this way. And that's where OJC comes in. This is your shortcut. This is the easy way to get those plant vitamins and minerals, the phytonutrients from 30 different superfoods into your system every single day. We're talking blueberries, strawberries, kale, spinach, parsley, acai berry. I mean, no one's getting this stuff, right? I mean, no one's getting this. Right. And when you start to add it into your system every day, you flat out feel better. It's a difference you're going to notice, especially if you're one of those people that aren't getting enough fruits and vegetables.
1: 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And on top of that, you demanded this for the first 1,000 callers. Purity's also giving away a free bottle of your awesome B12 energy melts. Now, that's a pretty great offer today. Why are you doing all this?
0: Right. Well, you know, the first thing that my patients say to me when they start using the organic juice cleanse is, Doc, I feel so much better. Doc, I have more energy. So when I think about OJC, I think about energy. And the very next thing that comes to mind when I think about energy is B12, right? I mean, you probably have known people that have gone to the doctor for shots to get B12, and they do it for their energy.
1: Right.
0: So just remember.
1: My grandfather did that.
0: Absolutely. It's common. So people that are low on energy, they go, they get that B12, they feel better. And that's what the B12 energy melts are all about. So if you're in your 60s, 70s, 80s, you naturally can't absorb the B12 as well as you used to. And if you're low on B12 and you suck on these B12 energy melts, they naturally boost your B12 levels, which boosts your energy. It's a difference you will feel. 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They carry oxygen to your tissues and you feel better. 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You're going to love the benefits you get with the organic juice cleanse and the B12 energy melts.
1: 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One last time, slowly. 1-800-628-1891. All right, we're back with Dr. Neil Levin. Okay, we talked earlier about this toxic world in which we live. You sent me this list called The Dirty Dozen. Now, this is not the list of actors in that war movie from 50 years ago. This is a list of the 12 most contaminated fruits and vegetables. And let me tell you something. Unfortunately, several of these are in my kitchen right now as we speak. So what can we do about this?
0: I'm thinking about that old war movie with Telly Savalas and Charles Bronson.
1: Sure.
0: It was kind of a scary movie there. But yeah, you're right. I mean, this list is scarier because we're eating these fruits and vegetables on a regular basis. So I'm going to read it right now. This is called the Dirty Dozen List. These are the dirtiest fruits and vegetables in terms of pesticide residues in America. So listen carefully because a lot of these are in your kitchen right now. So we have apples, strawberries, grapes, celery, peaches, spinach, sweet bell peppers, imported nectarines, cucumbers, cherry tomatoes, imported snap peas, and potatoes. Now get this. Every sample of imported nectarines and 99% of the apples tested positive for pesticide residues. The average potato had more pesticides by weight than any other food. A single grape sample had 15 different pesticide residues on it, and samples of celery, cherry tomatoes, imported snap peas and strawberries each had 13 different pesticide residues on them each. Now, I don't want to scare you away from eating more fruits and vegetables. In fact, quite the opposite is true. I've been talking for years now. I've been promoting eating more fruits and vegetables. But the point is, it's so nice that with OJC, the Organic Juice Cleanse, you're getting 30 different organic superfoods. You're getting the cruciferous vegetables, the berries, all the superfoods, and you're getting them organically, the way nature intended, and you're leaving behind what you don't want because it doesn't have any of the pesticides, herbicides, or fungicides.
1: Now, Dr. Levin, we're talking today about Purity's brand new Organic Juice Cleanse, the Berry Surprise Edition. 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It's new and improved. Now it has 67% more fiber than their previous OJC, plus a liver detox support blend, along with a mouth-watering array of 25 different organic superfruits and vegetables. So each scoop is packed, but this 67% more fiber, that must really help to keep things moving. Talk to me about it.
0: I like the way you put that. And, you know, let's face it, most of my patients aren't getting nearly enough fiber. In fact, according to the Journal of the American Dietetics Association, only 5% of us are getting enough fiber. And that's a disaster because fiber promotes healthy bowel movements. You know, you need to have a bowel movement at least once a day. That's critical. We're talking about cleansing here. You have to clean out that GI tract. But on top of that, fiber promotes healthy cholesterol levels, triglycerides, blood sugar. Pat, it promotes a healthy body weight. You know, it helps you stay full longer. So many people, when they start adding fiber to their diet, they actually drop a few pounds. 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It promotes digestion. It promotes absorption of nutrients. It even reduces bad breath and body odor. So fiber is an all-around great thing to have. The USDA, the American Heart Association, the National Cancer Institute, the American Dietetics Association, they all promote getting more fiber. And that's why OJC is so great. If you're not getting enough fiber, OJC has a full 5 grams of both soluble and insoluble fiber. You eat the food, you extract the nutrients, and then you want to get the waste out of your system rapidly. That's what fiber does for us.
1: 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Now, Doc, let's break this down. I'm looking at the list of ingredients here, and it sounds amazing. I mean, you've got the organic blueberries, you've got the strawberries, the cranberries, the red raspberries, you've added organic broccoli, spinach, kale, parsley, wheatgrass, oatgrass, green tea, acai berry, apples, beets. I mean, you even added a liver support blend, plus a full 5 grams of fiber. This is quite a list, and it's all organic, right?
0: Oh, yeah. I mean, this is an amazing compilation of nutrients, all carefully chosen for the specific benefits that they deliver. We're talking carrots for the eyes, beets, black currants, digestive enzymes for digestion. I added spirulina and chlorella, those blue-green algaes that are super healthy for us. ARP Magazine ranks spirulina as the number one superfood for extending your lifespan, and chlorella supports the liver in heavy metal detoxification. I added flaxseed, important for a man's prostate, good source of omega-3s. Parsley is a great one. It's full of chlorophyll. It's great for the heart and the arteries, but also it fights bad breath. A new one that's new on the list, Sassandra berry, great for energy, powerfully antioxidant, and it's great for sharp focus and concentration. That Sassandra berry is amazing stuff. So the list goes on, and all of them were specifically and carefully chosen. They're all organic. And when you get these superfoods, these organic superfoods into your system every day, it's not subtle, folks. You notice a big difference, especially those of you who get very few fruits and vegetables. You're going to notice a difference the very first day you use it.
1: Now, Dr. Levin, funny thing, a friend of mine wanted to do a juice cleanse and spent probably close to $200 buying one of those in the store with a handful of fresh pressed juices. And I mean, it's a fortune just for a 3-day cleanse. And what do you do after that? Talk about this, and how often do you want people taking OJC, the organic juice cleanse?
0: Right. I've seen those online, $200 for a 3-day cleanse. I mean, what the heck are you going to do after that? You do a cleanse once a year or twice a year, and then that's it? I mean, do you breathe in chemicals once or twice a year or every day?
1: Every day.
0: Do you eat foods that have pesticides or herbicides and contaminants once or twice a year or every day?
1: Every day.
0: Every day, right? So cleansing and detoxifying isn't something you do once or twice a year. I mean, like, would you shower once or twice a year?
1: I got a better one. Would you vacuum your house once a year?
0: Exactly. So the bottom line is, we want to think about getting this junk, this toxic junk, out of our systems on a regular basis. Now, the first way you do that is making sure you have enough fiber, because that's how you flush out the GI tract. You want to eat the food, extract the nutrients, and rush the waste out of your system rapidly. That's why we have a full 5 grams of fiber in the organic juice cleanse. But secondly, the liver support blend, the broccoli, the milk thistle, and all the superfoods, the phytonutrients, the berries, they go to work helping the liver to cleanse and detoxify the system. And they do it every single day, because you come in contact with toxins every single day. This is a soft, gentle, supporting cleanse. It's not a harsh cleanse like that 3-day cleanse your friend did, right? So how often do you use OJC? You use OJC every single day, because this is a supplement. It fortifies the body. It adds those superfoods, the antioxidants, the phytonutrients, the vitamins and minerals from these super healthy foods. And at the same time, it supports your liver in its job to cleanse and detoxify your system.
1: All right. 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And on top of that, for the first 1,000 callers from today's show, you're going to get a bottle of your awesome B12 energy melts. That's incredible. But Dr. Levin, if there was one thing you wanted our listeners to take away from today's show, what would it be?
0: Well, I guess bottom line, I mean, my patients, I'm sure our listeners, they're just not getting enough fruits and vegetables on a regular basis. I mean, the FDA, the National Cancer Institute, the American Heart Association, they want us getting 7 to 9 servings of fruits and vegetables a day. No one's doing that. And yeah, juicing, this is a popular option and it works great, but let's face it, it's messy. It's a huge hassle. It takes forever. Plus the cost of going out and shopping and buying all that produce, sure, it gets really expensive. And that's what I love about the organic juice cleanse. This is your shortcut. This is juicing made simple. It's the easy way to get these 30 different superfoods we've been discussing here today into your system every single day. So what do you notice? You notice you feel better. You feel supercharged. You feel sharper. And this is going to happen to pretty much everybody out there that tries OJC. On top of that, trust me, it's delicious. You're going to like it. Many of my patients tell me they crave it. They look forward to their organic juice cleanse. 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It dissolves. 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
1: 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Are there smooth, mellow sounds? Check. Are there falsetto voices flinging? Check. And you don't even need to ask. There are saxophones present at no extra charge. It's Saturday Night Sound Waves, and it's the more easy rock sounds of KIXI, hosted by me, Seth Thompson. Join me, won't you? I'll be sure to set the mood every Saturday at 5 p.m.

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1: A bat, that's it. It's an omen. I shall become a bat.
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1: NBC News Radio, I'm Lisa Taylor. California officials are warning that a huge chemical tank south of Los Angeles could either explode or spill thousands of gallons of toxic chemicals. Over 40,000 nearby residents in Orange County have been evacuated after authorities called the leaking tank a crisis situation. A local fire chief said Friday night there's no longer an active gas leak, but it's still possible the 34,000-gallon tank could either spill or explode. The U.S. is reportedly preparing for new strikes against Iran. Sources tell CBS News that the Trump administration is preparing for a fresh round of military strikes, even as talks continue to reach a possible peace deal. Secretary of State Marco Rubio said Friday that peace negotiations have seen a little bit of movement, but that Iran's stockpile of enriched uranium and its efforts to create a tolling system in the Strait of Hormuz are still not acceptable. Millions of Americans are hitting the road for the holiday. Despite high gas prices, AAA projects 45 million people will drive, fly, or catch a bus or train to their destinations over Memorial Day. TSA says they are fully staffed, but steady lines are reported at many major airports. This is AAA says the national average for a gallon of regular unleaded gas is sitting at $4.55. Millions across the eastern U.S. are expected to get drenched this Memorial Day weekend. Meteorologist Bill Caron says today will be the worst of it.
2: The mid-Atlantic region, steady, heavy rain, windy, temperatures are going to be in the 40s and the 50s. So if you're driving on Interstate 80 or 70 through Pennsylvania or 95 from New York down to Philadelphia to Baltimore, windshield wipers will be on full. By the time we get to Sunday, we're still watching some of the leftover heavy rain, New York City to Boston and then down through the southeast. Watch out for the potential flash flooding, especially from Houston to New Orleans with numerous rounds of thunderstorms.
1: Donald Trump Jr. has remarried. According to a marriage certificate obtained by TMZ, the president's son married Bettina Anderson on Thursday after a Palm Beach County deputy clerk signed off on the license. You're listening to the latest on NBC News Radio.
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3: For our Memorial Day weekend, we'll start it off with partly sunny skies today, giving us a high near 73 degrees and overnight lows around 53. Those conditions will continue through tomorrow. And then on Memorial Day Monday, we start to see some rain in the afternoon, and that'll cool us down to the low.

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1: The following is a paid advertisement brought to you by Purity Products. These statements have not been evaluated by the FDA. This product is not intended to diagnose, treat, cure, or prevent any disease.
2: Hello again, and welcome to Healthline. Thank you for tuning in. We're brought to you by Purity Products. We've got a fascinating show lined up for you today. But first, a quick few questions. Number one, is there a pill you can take that can actually help make you stronger? Number two, let's say you could get stronger. Would the extra strength make your life better? Thirdly, think about this. Are you weaker today than you were, say, 20 years ago? Well, listen, if you answered yes to any of these questions, then stay tuned. Dr. Neil Levin is joining us today to discuss a miraculous compound with hundreds of clinical studies that just may unlock the key to helping you get stronger and healthier at any age. Now, Dr. Neil Levin is a chiropractor, a nutritionist, spokesperson, and a longtime advisor for Purity Products. Dr. Levin, welcome back to the show.
3: Oh, it's great to be here with you today. And we have a very exciting topic to cover today. Today, we're talking about strength and power and how to get it back, even if you're in your 50s, 60s, 70s, 80s. So if you want to feel better, if you want to feel stronger, this is some very important information we're going to cover today.
2: Yeah, this is an exciting topic. Talk to me about this important message today. What molecule are we talking about and how it's impacting the lives of people who follow the science?
3: Right. Well, we're talking about a new supplement. It's called Everstrong, and it features an exciting molecule called creatine. Now, a lot of our listeners may have heard of creatine. I know you've used creatine.
2: Right.
3: But for those that don't know about creatine, it's mainly used in the Olympic circles, professional athletes, bodybuilders, college, high school athletes, because it does something extraordinary. And what I'm about to tell you is proven by hundreds and hundreds of human studies. So here's what creatine does for us. It helps us to get stronger, more powerful. It helps put muscle mass on the body, and it helps protect us from losing muscle tissue as we get older. We know that's a big part of aging. Not only that, great for the brain, great for memory, and it helps promote bone strength as well. So an amazing molecule that everybody needs to know about.
2: It's an amazing story. Can you share some of the science and tell us why you're calling creatine one of the best kept secrets to healthy aging?
3: Sure. What we need to understand with creatine is that it's a natural molecule to the body. It's in every single cell, tissue, organ in your system, and its job in the body is to generate and maintain strength and power. That's its reason for being, to maintain strength and power. It's in every single cell in the body. 95% of it, however, is in your muscle tissue because that's where we tend to use it the most. It powers up the muscles. It's good for strong muscle contraction, and it's important to help maintain strength and muscle contractions when you're using them over and over again. For instance, if you're working out at the gym, if you're playing sports, golf, tennis, anything like that, it keeps your muscles powered up in their high energy state, so they're strong and ready for action. Now, here's the key. This is so important for those of us, say, in our 50s, 60s, 70s. You see, we had lots and lots of creatine when we were young. We had oodles of this stuff. It was coming out of our ears. We had lots of creatine. Our bodies made a lot of it. But as we get older, like everything else, we don't do that as well, so we have less creatine in our muscles. Now, the good news is that hundreds and hundreds of human studies show that when you supplement with creatine, it goes to work, it goes straight to your muscles, it's absorbed easily, it pumps up the creatine in your muscle tissue, and you get stronger, you get more powerful. Not only that, it helps support memory and brain health, and it helps support the strength of your bones.
2: You know, we were talking before the show, and you were talking about how Olympic athletes have been using creatine for years to enhance their strength and performance. Tell me more.
3: Well, this creatine is the premier sports nutrition supplement. There's no question about that. You've used it. Bodybuilders know about it. Athletes know about it. Creatine is the premier sports nutrient. So you know, back 20, 25 years ago, the Olympic athletes and their coaches, of course, they knew about it. They knew it made you bigger and stronger and faster. They knew it was natural to the body. It was supposed to be there. But they were a little bit afraid to supplement with it because they were afraid it might be considered cheating, that it might be considered too much of an edge. But back in 1998, the International Olympic Committee they came out, they officially confirmed that, I'm quoting here, creatine can be used by athletes to enhance their performance. And now it's not just for athletes anymore,
2: right?
3: Because the studies are plainly showing that for adults, for people in their 50s, 60s, 70s, this stuff is amazing. And Purity has this incredible new formulation. We call it EverStrong because that's exactly what it does. It helps you get stronger and stay stronger with hundreds of human studies to help you. And it's the purest form of creatine money can buy. The stuff from Europe, this stuff is fantastic.
2: And we should point out that it's naturally occurring in red meat. But the problem is, in order to get the amounts that are going to benefit you, you'd have to eat large amounts of red meat.
3: You'd have to eat like 4 pounds of red meat a day.
2: Most people aren't going to do that.
3: Right. So what about vegetarians?
2: They can be creatine deficient.
3: Exactly. When I have a vegetarian that comes in here and they're energy deficient, they don't feel the way they want to feel, and I put them on EverStrong, they notice the benefits almost right away because they've been so low on it.
2: Yep.
3: So if you're a person out there that's staying away from red meat, if you're staying away from meat in general, and you have more of a vegan-style diet, this is for you. You definitely want to add that EverStrong.
2: All right, so obviously this works with athletes, but you say creatine is going mainstream. There's a lot of studies are showing that folks in their 50s, 60s, 70s, and beyond, that creatine can be a cornerstone compound to help people stay strong, stay healthy, stay sharp, stay vital, right?
3: Oh, exactly. I mean, this is the ideal muscle-enhancing, strengthening, muscle-protecting nutrient for folks as we get older, 50-plusers like you and me. But let's go to a couple of studies on seniors just to show this. We'll do one on the guys and one on the gals, okay?
2: Right.
3: First on the guys. Love the title of this one. Creatine supplementation improves muscular performance in older men. Study done at several American universities. A group of men, get this, age 59 to 72. Hey, you know, we know that's not when people are known for getting stronger, right?
2: Right.
3: So this was just a one-week study. People need to understand that. That's how effective and rapidly this stuff works. It's just a one-week study. Get this. The guys on creatine, they put on 4 pounds of lean mass. That's muscle tissue for those that don't know that. It shows they built the muscles and they hydrated the muscles nicely. They increased the strength of their bench press. That's a chest press for people that don't know, by 7%. They increased the strength of the leg exercises they were doing by 15%. They could get in and out of a chair more times faster without using their arms. On top of that, they could generate more power on a stationary bike. This happened in 1 week. When I think about that, yeah, it's really quite incredible.
2: All right, but what about the women out there? Did they get those kind of benefits too as well? Will it actually help women in their 50s, 60s, and 70s get stronger too?
3: Absolutely. Let's go straight to another study. Love the title on this one as well. Creatine supplementation improves muscular performance in older women, published in the European Journal of Applied Physiology. 30 women aged 58 to 71. Of course, they got either creatine or placebo. That's the way they do these things. Again, a one-week study. The women on creatine increased their bench press by almost 4 pounds. They increased their leg press by over 11 pounds, and they had better balance and agility. So 58 to 71 year old women, not only getting stronger, not only getting more powerful, getting faster with improved balance. Study after study shows that older folks that use creatine get amazing results. They get great results if they exercise. They get great results even if they don't exercise. They can lift more weight. They get faster. They get stronger. They get more powerful. Their muscles don't fatigue as fast. And get this. This is very important, especially for the ladies. You know that when women do resistance training, their bones get stronger as well, right?
2: Yeah.
3: You know, now, get this. When you resistance train with creatine, your bones tend to get stronger even faster. So an all-around win-win. EverStrong is going to help the seniors to feel better, feel stronger, more energized, more powerful, faster, and it helps protect your bones.
2: Talk more about how unique this exclusive EverStrong formula is from Purity Products. It even has a finished product clinically studied, which showed an increase in upper body strength and power. But tell me what's in it and why you like it so much. I mean, this is more than just creatine, right?
3: Oh, absolutely. I mean, EverStrong, this is a very comprehensive formula. I didn't want people to just feel stronger when they use creatine. You know, we're dealing with people in their 50s, 60s, 70s. I wanted people to feel more comfortable as well. So Not only did I use the finest creatine money can buy, the stuff from Europe, the Pure creatine, I also added something called coffee berry extract. And coffee berry extract, a powerful antioxidant, stronger than blueberries and strawberries, helping to protect the muscles, helping to protect the brain, because we know our antioxidant systems aren't as strong as they used to be in our 20s and 30s. But I also added some vitamin D, because vitamin D, incredibly good for the muscles as well as the immune system and the bones. So this is an all-around win-win. You got your vitamin D, you got your fruit XB for your joints, you got your coffee berry extract for the antioxidant protection, and of course the finest creatine money can buy. Best of all, today it's free. Purity knows you're going to see these benefits. Hey, we're talking about strength. We're talking about power. We're talking about energy. We're talking about supporting thinking, bone health. This is a wonderful product. When you try it, you're going to love it. You're going to feel the difference, and it's fast. A week or two, you're going to feel more powerful. Purity wants you to have a free bottle. I know later in the show, you're going to give out that phone number.
2: Sure will. You know, we mentioned how great creatine works for women. Take a moment and share that story you told me before the show about the award-winning 70-year-old senior swimmer who uses Everstrong.
3: Right. Emma Karen, I'm looking at her picture right now. I printed it out for the show. 70 years old. This picture, she's got 6 medals around her neck. It's the 2015 National Senior Olympic Games. You know, she writes to us that she was getting a little tired during our workouts at age 70. Of course, she didn't have that same stamina, but she fortunately heard about our Everstrong formula. She started using it and almost right away was invigorated in her workouts and had more energy throughout the day. I'm quoting from her. She says, "I feel my investment in Everstrong was one of the best choices I ever made. It's always a morale booster when people think I'm 50. She looks fantastic.
2: Wow.
3: And I hear this stuff all the time. This isn't one of those vitamins, like a multivitamin. You take it, you don't really even notice the difference. This is a substance that you can use to help get some of that youthful vim and vigor back, get some of that strength back. It's wonderful.
2: You know, Purity's given away a free bottle of Everstrong, but Purity products didn't stop there. In fact, you insisted that they also give away a free bottle of their B12 energy melts, which are great for instant energy. Now, I know that you love this combination. Tell us about the incredible double free offer.
3: Yeah, you know, when I think about creatine, when I think about Everstrong, I think about muscular energy. I think about muscular power, but it's all about energy and feeling great, feeling energized. And the next thing I think about when I think about energy is B12. When you think about energy, think B12. And the problem is for 50-plusers like you and me, we're not absorbing the B12 as well as we used to in our 60s, 70s, 80s. So when you supplement with B12, you tend to bump back up those B12 levels. And that's what Purity's B12 energy melts are all about. They're fantastic. They melt in your mouth. 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So people love the B12 energy melts. 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
1: NBC News Radio, I'm Lisa Taylor. California officials are warning that a huge chemical tank south of Los Angeles could either explode or spill thousands of gallons of toxic chemicals. Over 40,000 nearby residents in Orange County have been evacuated after authorities called the leaking tank a crisis situation. A local fire chief said Friday night there's no longer an active gas leak, but it's still possible the 34,000-gallon tank could either spill or explode. The U.S. is reportedly preparing for new strikes against Iran. Sources tell CBS News that the Trump administration is preparing for a fresh round of military strikes, even as talks continue to reach a possible peace deal. Secretary of State Marco Rubio said Friday that peace negotiations have seen a little bit of movement, but that Iran's stockpile of enriched uranium and its efforts to create a tolling system in the Strait of Hormuz are still not acceptable. Millions of Americans are hitting the road for the holiday. Despite high gas prices, AAA projects 45 million people will drive, fly, or catch a bus or train to their destinations over Memorial Day. TSA says they are fully staffed, but steady lines are reported at many major airports. This is AAA says the national average for a gallon of regular unleaded gas is sitting at $4.55. Millions across the eastern U.S. are expected to get drenched this Memorial Day weekend. Meteorologist Bill Caron says today will be the worst of it.
2: The mid-Atlantic region, steady, heavy rain, windy. Temperatures are going to be in the 40s and the 50s. So if you're driving on Interstate 80 or 70 through Pennsylvania or 95 from New York down to Philadelphia to Baltimore, windshield wipers will be on full. By the time we get to Sunday, we're still watching some of the leftover heavy rain, New York City to Boston, and then down through the southeast. Watch out for the potential flash flooding, especially from Houston to New Orleans, with numerous rounds of thunderstorms.
1: Donald Trump Jr. has remarried. According to a marriage certificate obtained by TMZ, the president's son married Bettina Anderson on Thursday after a Palm Beach County deputy clerk signed off on the license. 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
4: For our Memorial Day weekend, we'll start it off with partly sunny skies today, giving us a high near 73 degrees and overnight lows around 53. Those conditions will continue through tomorrow. And then on Memorial Day Monday, we start to see some rain in the afternoon, and that'll cool us down to the low 60s during the day. I'm Nate, and that is your latest KIXI forecast.
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6: 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My name is Mike Mayle. We thank you very much for tuning in. Each week, our goal is to provide you with insights in plain American into the latest economic projections, surveys, and analyses. So please listen now as we bring you Money Management. A couple housekeeping items. Monday, the market will be closed for Memorial Day. Tuesday, we get the report on consumer confidence. Thursday, new home sales, durable goods, and initial jobless claims. And then Friday, we get the first revision of the first quarter GDP report. Now, we've had a pretty good month so far. As a matter of fact, every index has hit a new high this month. Was it the Dow just hit one Friday? So things are going well as far as the markets are concerned. And right now, let me give you the latest data. The Dow added 294 points, closing at 50,579 on Friday. S&P at 74.73. The Nasdaq ended at 26,343. Russell 2000, let's see, where did it go? Sorry, at 28.69. The 10-year Treasury bid at 4.55%. That's down a little bit. West Texas crude down a bunch, second week in a row down. Well, no, it's down 8% this week. It's at $96.60 a barrel. It hasn't been around there since probably the first part of this month. Soft white wheat up to $6.55 a bushel. Gold continuing lower at $45.02 an ounce, and silver, it's hanging in there pretty much. It's $75.28 an ounce. So that's where we are right now. Now, I read this week about consumer sentiment at close to a new record low and all that stuff. And I sit here and I'm looking at the TV set and it's showing me these numbers and giving me this data and all this background information. And I find it kind of hard to justify why folks are feeling badly about the markets. Well, I shouldn't say that. It's not just the markets. It's the overall thing. And perhaps that could be somewhat engendered by what the media chooses to put out to folks about these topics. But, you know, I've learned something very important over the years I've been helping people navigate markets. And that is that the market does not react to emotions. It reacts to expectations. And right now, there appears to be a pretty big gap between how people feel about the economy and what the underlying data is actually showing. And that's what I'd like to share with you to hope maybe give you a better feeling about what's going on behind the scenes, if you will. You see, and that gap matters because historically, some of the best investment opportunities have occurred when sentiment was gloomy, but really turned out better than feared. Reality, excuse me, turned out better than feared. And I think that's exactly where we are today. And let me be very clear. There are real pressures on households. Inflation has hurt people. Higher prices for food, insurance, utilities, and everyday necessities, not imaginary. And people feel that. Well, markets are cold-hearted enough that they don't really care about individual emotional pain. Markets care about broad trends. They care about corporate earnings. They care about business activity. And they don't care about daily headlines, just whether the future will be better or worse than what's expected. That's the key. Not whether things are perfect, but whether or not it turns out better than expected. And today, again, expectations remain remarkably pessimistic, which may be actually positive for investors. Well, again, let's start with inflation. One of the biggest fears over the past several years has been that inflation would permanently derail markets and the economy. Well, not so fast, because history tells a far more nuanced story. The U.S. markets between 1928 and 2020 had 17 separate periods where the inflation rate reached 5.7% or higher, and we're around 3-ish. So that was a lot higher, believe me. And what about the markets during those inflationary periods? Now, here's, folks, don't, this is true. This is a true story. In those inflationary periods, the S&P averaged returns of roughly 9.4% per year. That's essentially right in line with the market's long-term historical average over the 90-plus years. Now, that does surprise folks, because emotionally, high inflation feels as if it should be catastrophic. As I said, markets don't trade on feelings. They trade on expectations and adaptability. American businesses adapt, consumers and markets adapt. It's one of the more underestimated strengths of our economy. And when inflation reports come out now, many investors have been, how would I say, I guess, conditioned to immediately assume bad news for stocks. But ask yourself, as if you have occasion to read the report, does it actually contain anything new? Does it tell us something dramatically worse than what the markets already expected? Because that's what stocks care about, surprises. Not headlines everybody's always dithered about for months. And increasingly, we're seeing inflation data that may be uncomfortable, but not shocking. See, that distinction matters enormously. Meanwhile, corporate America remains in a much stronger shape than many apparently realize. Corporate balance sheets are generally healthy, quite healthy. Profit margins remain near record levels. And you can't do that with smoke and mirrors, folks. That's real numbers. Businesses entered this environment with significant financial flexibility, and that gives companies room to absorb the higher costs, adapt their operations, and continue investing. And speaking of investment, and I'm not talking about the companies investing in the markets, but in their own businesses. And speaking of that, that's another area getting far too little attention. Consumer sentiment may be weak, business investment remains healthy. And historically, business investment is one of the economy's most important swing factors. Businesses don't continue investing heavily if they see economic collapse around the corner. They just don't. They're not stupid, you know. Whether it's capital spending, technology spending, infrastructure investment, AI investment, manufacturing reshoring, those aren't signs of an economy shutting down. They're signs of an economy continuing to grow and evolve. Now, one statistic that gets enormous media attention was the recent, again, the University of Michigan Consumer Sentiment Index. One of the lowest readings ever recorded, as I said. Naturally, headlines immediately declared this is a warning sign for the markets and the economy. The henny-penny headlines, you know? That means the sky is falling. But history doesn't seem to support that conclusion. Customer sentiment is often a lagging indicator. You know, they did the surveys after something has happened, and it's like the immediacy bias. It's what's in their mind most immediately, not necessarily something they thought about. So people tend to feel worse after prolonged periods of stress, volatility, inflation, or uncertainty. Matter of fact, since 1952, sentiment has usually plunged after bear markets were already mostly complete. In other words, people are a little slow getting the word, but not before. Only one major bear market since 1952, and that was the 1980 to 82 period, saw sentiment collapse ahead of time, and that period involved extraordinarily high inflation and interest rates, unlike what we see today. And boy, is that true. Again, feelings and economic outputs, not always the same thing. Markets understand that. That's why stocks are often called the ultimate leading indicator, because they're constantly attempting to price in the next 3 to 30 months. Not today's news, the next 3 to 30 months. And not the emotional development environment today. And right now, despite all the pessimism, many economic indicators are continuing to show resilience. Look at the labor market. Initial jobless claims recently came in at just over 200,000. Historically, that remains at a very healthy level. If companies truly expected severe economic deterioration, layoffs would be increasing. We simply aren't seeing that. And despite constant fears about the consumer, spending remains remarkably durable. Bank of America recently reported that total card spending per household rose nearly 5% year over year. Think about that for a moment. Even amid these inflation fears and headlines and what have you and recession talk, consumers are continuing to spend. Now, some people hear that and say, well, Mike, you know, consumers are just using debt. Well, That concern gets headlines too, obviously, but the actual delinquency data has recently improved. According to the New York Fed, pace of household debt becoming newly delinquent or seriously delinquent mostly declined in the first quarter. That's important. And remember, the majority of consumer spending is non-discretionary anyway. In other words, people are going to be paying for housing, utilities, transportation, healthcare, food, essential services, no matter what. The American economy is much broader than more resilient than many headlines imply. Now, another thing worth discussing is interest rates. People are continuing to act as if every move in the Treasury yields is unprecedented chaos. But here's the thought that doesn't exactly get much interest in the press. The 10-year Treasury, which is kind of like the stalking horse for interest rates, 10-year U.S. Treasury yield has actually traded between roughly the same broad range between 4 and 5% since mid-2023. And it's like at 4.5 right now. So in other words, despite all the drama and all the headlines and carry on, rates have largely stabilized. Markets adapt to rate environments over time. And historically, stocks have performed reasonably well in environments where rates were considerably higher than today. And again, perspective matters. You know, one of the biggest investing mistakes people make is confusing discomfort with disaster. They are not the same thing.
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7: Andrew Harvey here. I'm an advisor in Opus's Seattle office. Something very interesting happened with one particular stock in the market this week. Have you, by chance, ever heard of a company called Allbirds? There's a pretty good chance you have. Allbirds is, or for reasons that will become clear in just a moment, was a shoe manufacturing company. Allbirds' primary claim to fame was manufacturing environmentally friendly shoes using materials like wool or sugarcane or tree fiber, and their website claims that they want to work with Mother Nature and not against it. And then, on April 15th, the floundering shoe manufacturer announced that it was pivoting to artificial intelligence. Specifically, that it was changing its name to Newbird AI and was receiving $50 million of financing from an institutional investor to focus on AI compute infrastructure, including GPU as a service and an AI native cloud solutions provider. And I think I just hit AI buzzword bingo. I would have to check my card. There's a lot to unpack there. First, Allbirds as a shoe venture was running out of steam. Their fourth quarter 2025 earnings report showed a year-over-year decline in revenue of 14.6%. That's not great. In fact, the Allbirds company actually has already sold the shoe business entirely and the brand to the American Exchange Group, which owns other labels like Echo Unlimited and Ed Hardy. So essentially, the shareholders of this shoe company were told on tax day that they were now no longer in the shoe business, but they are in the AI compute infrastructure business. And you know something? The market went nuts for it. Allbirds' share price jumped over 600% the day the news broke, in one trading day. I happened to check my phone when I saw the initial headline, and the stock was up over 300% in the first 90 minutes of trading. The day before the press release, a share of Allbirds stock went for about $2.50. And at its peak on the 15th, the day the news was announced, it was trading at just under $22 a share. It should be noted, it gave back a really good chunk of those gains on the tail end of the week. It closed the trading week at about $10.80 a share, a paltry four times higher than it had been before the news broke. What you can see when you look at a chart of Allbirds' stock price this week is, in my opinion, a classic characteristic of market exuberance. People are throwing money at anything with AI in the name and seeing what's going to stick. I have nothing against the folks who work at Allbirds or who own Allbirds, but I hope you will pardon me for expressing some skepticism. If I walked into work tomorrow and told our team that we were going to switch from financial advisory and wealth management to running a gourmet restaurant, it seems strange to think that they would probably respond with the same level of exuberance you saw the market show Allbirds the last three trading days of this week. Instead, you and they would probably rightly ask, do we have any experience running a restaurant? Or any idea of how we're going to do that? Allbirds is not the first company to pivot to a new line of business. Amazon originally was an online bookstore that expanded into e-commerce before broadening out into all of its various spheres today. The difference is that Amazon's primary pivot was just a broadening of its product, and then later expansion. In this metaphor, Allbirds would start to sell clothes and accessories, and then broaden out into more online retail, I suppose. Allbirds' announcement's a lot more like the Long Island Iced Tea Corporation, which announced back in 2017 that it was renaming itself the Long Blockchain Corporation and was going to switch from alcoholic beverages to blockchain technology. The share price rose 300% before collapsing and getting delisted from the NASDAQ. Some shares of the, I think it is still Long Blockchain Corp, are still trading today, but they trade on what's called over-the-counter, and they trade for pennies apiece. Stocks normally get delisted from the New York Stock Exchange if their share price is less than a dollar for 30 days or if their total market cap falls below $15 million for a similar length of time. Getting delisted is bad. It means that there's way less access to your shares on those over-the-counter market, and without the potential demand for shares or buyers, the existing supply tends to do some not pretty things, let's say, to the value of the stock. Again, Allbirds was at $2.50 a share, not really starting to flirt with the threshold, but they were continuing to see a market contraction. So to me, this whole thing from Allbirds kind of has the whiff of a last gasp, you know, like a boxer swinging for the fences in late rounds when he's behind on the scorecards. I have no idea if they'll pull it off, but I think it is reasonable to exercise caution and skepticism when a publicly traded company announces that they intend to enter an entirely new line of business with which their existing infrastructure is completely unfamiliar. An iced tea company and a shoemaker hopping on the latest trend to draw interest in their stock isn't the sole indicator of an AI market bubble, but the rapidity with which money came flying into the stock after the announcement should be regarded carefully by investors. And I don't mean just the ones who hit the buy button on Allbirds, but I mean everyone who's in the market. Even the people who say, yeah, shoes to CPUs, I'm not so convinced. When the market starts pouring buy-side money into whatever's the hottest new thing, regardless of the underlying company's fundamentals, it is a recipe for a bubble. Think back to the dot-com crash in the late 90s. Companies were being bought and sold for vast sums of money without ever demonstrating profitability or even the ability to function as a business. But the hype was driving it. I'm not saying that Allbirds in particular is proof that there is an AI bubble. After all, their supposed $50 million in funding to conduct this pivot to AI compute infrastructure is less than 1/20 of 1% of the $135 billion that Meta, formerly Facebook, said they're going to spend on AI this year in 2026 alone. All I'm saying is that much exuberance around the concept of AI where you just, hey, we're an AI company now. Oh, thank you for sextupling our stock price. That has some of the classic hallmarks of the euphoria that we typically describe at the top end of the market cycle right before there's a contraction. I like AI. I think it has uses. I think it's definitely changed the way that we approach certain things in our work at Opus, and in some cases it made parts of our job a lot easier. As someone who uses it every day, however, I can also tell you that AI has a really long way to go before it fulfills the wild promises that are being made in press conferences and in junkets right now. I am not saying that all AI is a bubble, but basic math dictates that the forward earnings required from the money being spent on AI right now, that $135 billion that Meta, just Meta, is spending on AI this year, it means that everyone who's pouring money into AI needs it to pay off in a really, really big way to get the returns that they've traditionally enjoyed. A fully prudent market where everyone was being prudent would consider the potential for a company like Allbirds to successfully pull off this ambitious switch. It would likely not reward existing shareholders with quite the same surge that occurred on April 15th. Maybe there'd be some interest, but 600% in one day. I don't know. The thing is, the market's never prudent, and it never will be, because it's comprised of individuals, and we're all dealing with our own cognitive and emotional biases. In the case of Allbirds buyers this week, I think the governing emotion was classic FOMO, fear of missing out. It's a very natural human experience, especially with companies bandying about terms like AI compute infrastructure and blockchain in their press releases. Nobody wants to miss the next NVIDIA, which jumped from $15 a share back in 2022 to $200 a share this week. But we always have to maintain an appropriate level of caution. What level of caution is required? That's unique to every individual. Our circumstances greatly affect how much risk we can afford or should take in our own portfolios or lives. I encourage you to think critically when you're constructing your own portfolio, especially when you're considering individual stocks. Look at the company, look at its structure, and whether you think they are positioned to succeed, both in the near future and many years from now. Do they have the resources and expertise to succeed, especially against their competition? It is one thing for Allbirds to compete with Cole Haan. It is another to compete with Microsoft and Amazon. Time will tell if Allbirds' pivot from footwear to hardware is going to pay off for them or for their investors. And time will tell if the current all-time highs in the stock market are the floor of a very bright new future or the top end of a very long-running bull market. I do not claim to have all the answers. Believe me, I wish I did. I just know that in order for us to get to the answers, we have to ask the right questions. At Opus, that is what we focus on. Asking the right questions about companies and asking the right questions about our clients and what they want and they need their money to do for them, so they can live the lives they've imagined. For this week, I leave you with these three questions. 1. What does manufacturing and delivering shoes direct to consumers have to do with AI computing? 2. If a company was failing in that shoe manufacturing business and decided to enter a highly competitive, highly speculative marketplace with no direct experience in their new line of focus, what would you think were their long-term odds of success? And 3, given your answers to those first two questions, would you think of that company as an exciting potential opportunity, or would you prefer to sit the journey out? The right questions can eventually, hopefully, lead us to the right answers. And with the right answers, we can start to find our path forward. For Opus 111 Group, I'm Andrew Harvey.
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7: Andrew Harvey for you here with one more thing for you this week. Let me ask you this. Do you ever worry about your retirement? Whether you are already retired a couple years away or even a young worker dreaming of hanging them up eventually. Good news, because I am assuming that a decent chunk of you answered yes. You're not alone. 63% of Americans are more afraid of running out of money than they are of dying. I want to talk about the emotional side of retirement. Specifically, two issues that tend to collide head-on like shopping carts in the bread aisle at Costco. First, why many retirees become ultra-conservative too early with their investments. And second, the emotional reality of sequence of returns risk. Now, before your eyes glaze over at that phrase, sequence of returns risk, stay with me, because this is one of the most important concepts in retirement planning, and it's deeply tied to human psychology. It is less about spreadsheets than it is about fear. Retirement changes your relationship with your money in a profound way. For your entire working life, you're climbing the mountain. You're accumulating, saving, contributing to the 401k. The balances grow. You buy assets. You build wealth. And then one day, literally overnight, someone flips a switch. Now, you are not building the pile. You are living off the pile. And that is different in ways people underestimate. It reminds me a little bit of the difference between filling a swimming pool with a garden hose versus pulling the drain plug. Even if mathematically the water level is fine, seeing the water level go down feels different. And that emotional shift causes a lot of retirees to make decisions that feel safe emotionally, but actually increase their long-term financial risk. Imagine two investors. We'll call them Mike and Susan. Both retire at age 65 with $2 million invested in diversified portfolios. Well done, Mike. Well done, Susan. Same age, same assets, same withdrawal rate, same retirement goals. But Mike retires into a roaring bull market. Stocks go up immediately. His portfolio grows despite his withdrawals. He feels brilliant. He's confident. He's relaxed. Susan retires into a market downturn. Maybe something like 2008, or early 2020, or 2022, or 1999, or take your pick. Her portfolio drops 20% early in retirement while she's simultaneously taking withdrawals for income. Now, mathematically, over a 30-year retirement, Mike and Susan might experience the same average market return on an annual basis, but the order of those returns matters enormously. That is sequence of returns risk. When poor market returns happen early in retirement while withdrawals are occurring, the portfolio can suffer disproportionate damage because it's not just losing market value. You're selling shares while prices are depressed to fund your living expenses. And that combination creates lasting problems. The math is scary, but the emotions are often even scarier. Because for many retirees, the first major downturn after retirement feels less like volatility and more like identity-threatening danger. In your working years, market declines are unpleasant, sure, but they're often survivable, psychologically, because you still have incoming paychecks. You tell yourself, well, I'm still contributing. Hey, stocks are on sale. I've got time. Retirement changes that script. There is no paycheck coming in. Now the portfolio feels a little bit like oxygen. And every market decline suddenly feels very deeply personal. I mean, I've seen retirees who spent 40 years investing calmly suddenly become terrified after one bad quarter in retirement. It's not because they became irrational overnight. It's because their emotional context around their portfolio changed. Behavioral finance researchers sometimes refer to this as loss aversion intensification. Losses always hurt psychologically, but once someone enters retirement, losses can feel catastrophic because the mind starts attaching survival implications to portfolio declines. And that fear often leads retirees towards extreme conservatism within their portfolios. Reducing risk as you age is completely rational. Nobody's saying a 68-year-old should be 100% invested in speculative tech stocks while eating canned beans in an RV. The issue is when a retiree becomes so conservative so early that inflation and longevity become the greater threat. Retirement today is not 10 years anymore. For many healthy retirees, we're talking about 25 or 30 years, maybe even longer. And that means your portfolio still needs growth. And this is where people unintentionally walk into the safety trap. They say, I am retired now. I cannot afford risk in my portfolio. So they move everything into cash, CDs, treasury bills, really conservative bonds. This feels wonderful at first. The value stops bouncing around. Your volatility disappears. Your retiree, he's sleeping great. For about 6 months. And then inflation quietly starts eating the portfolio alive like termites in the basement. And inflation is sneaky because it does not arrive dramatically. No one turns on, you know, your financial news network of choice to see an anchor going, you know, breaking news, your purchasing power declined today. Slightly. No, inflation works slowly. A retiree might spend $80 at the grocery store today for what used to cost $55. A vacation doubles in price over the course of a decade. Your property taxes go up. Your insurance tax costs go up. Your healthcare costs go up. And believe me, they do go up, especially in retirement. And suddenly that retiree who thought they were playing it safe realizes their money is shrinking in real terms. One of the hardest truths in retirement planning is that sometimes avoiding short-term volatility creates long-term danger. That is difficult emotionally because human beings are wired to prioritize immediate pain over distant pain. We call this present bias. We emotionally overweight immediate discomfort and underweight future consequences. A retiree might see, a market decline immediately. They do not see future inflation damage to their portfolio immediately. So the brain treats the volatility as the bigger threat, even when the math might say otherwise. And if we're being honest, the financial media doesn't do us many favors in this alleyway. Turn on the television during a market correction, and it sounds like meteorologists covering an incoming asteroid. Markets plunge, retirement fears, a bloodbath on Wall Street today. Meanwhile, historically speaking, market corrections are normal. Unpleasant? Absolutely. Uncommon? Not really. Historically, we average a recession in the United States about once every 7 years. But retirees often experience a unique emotional challenge during these downturns because the headline begins triggering these catastrophic thoughts. What if this is the big one? What if I never recover? Am I going to be a burden to my kids? What if I run out of money? What if I run out of money? It is the single most powerful emotional driver in retirement. Studies consistently show many retirees underspend their assets because the fear of depletion outweighs their enjoyment of the money. Think about how strange that is. People spend 40 years saving for retirement, then become afraid to use the money in retirement. And again, this is not stupidity. This is psychology. The transition from accumulation to decumulation is emotionally unnatural. It's like spending your whole life learning how to build campfires, and then suddenly being told your survival depends on carefully keeping one campfire burning for 30 years without using too much wood. That's a different skill set. And sequence risk intensifies this fear because early retirement losses can create panic at precisely the wrong time. The most damaging investor behavior is selling after declines, right? You bought at a high price, you're selling at a low price. We are moving the wrong direction. But retirees are vulnerable because withdrawals make the downturns feel more dangerous. You have to sell to fund your lifestyle. And that is why proper retirement planning always involves more than just trying to maximize returns. If a portfolio is technically optimal but causes the retiree to panic sell during every correction, then the plan has failed, and the portfolio will surely follow in due time. This is where having strategies like adequate cash reserves, bond ladders, diversified income streams, and flexible withdrawal strategies help enormously. Not just financially, emotionally, because many retirees are going to feel calmer knowing that they have 1 to 3 years of spending needs and safer assets. Now, mathematically, could a more aggressive portfolio than that potentially generate higher long-term returns? Possibly, probably even. But the emotional benefit of knowing my next few years of income are not dependent on today's market can be incredibly valuable. Sometimes the best financial plan is the one a client can actually stick with. There's a misconception that retirement investing becomes simpler. In a lot of ways, it gets harder. Because when you're working, the primary challenge is discipline. Can I keep putting money in the accounts, even when I want to be spending it? In retirement, the challenge is balancing competing fears. That's why retirees react so emotionally to market volatility. And this is why retirees sometimes become ultra-conservative after experiencing even one difficult market event. Someone retires into a bear market and they say, that is it, never again. They abandon equities entirely. But ironically, this increases the probability of running out of money during retirement because the portfolio no longer grows enough to outpace inflation and withdrawals, right? Trying to avoid one risk winds up magnifying another risk. Retirement planning is an exercise in balancing risks, not eliminating them. There is no risk-free option. You hear it in the fine print of every ad about money ever. All investment bears the risk of loss. Cash has inflation risk. Bonds have interest rate risk. Stocks have volatility. Real estate has liquidity. everything involves trade-offs. And sometimes the most dangerous phrase in retirement planning is, I just want to be safe. But safe emotionally and safe mathematically are not identical. Now, I don't want you to think that retirees should just ignore their emotional comfort, right? Emotions matter enormously. A retirement strategy that causes chronic anxiety is not sustainable. In fact, I would argue it's barely a retirement strategy at all. But the goal of thoughtful balance rather than emotional reaction, now there's something there. So what do? First, make a plan before the volatility event arrives, right? Decisions made during calm periods are usually wiser than the ones we make when we're panicking because the hallway bathroom is on fire. When markets fall sharply, the brain shifts into threat mode, right? Sometimes this is called amygdala hijacking. Your survival instincts begin overpowering rational analysis, and that's when investors feel an overwhelming urge to do something during downturns, which is always selling, because doing something feels better than the uncertainty. But in investing, activity and wisdom are not necessarily the same thing. Sometimes the hardest and smartest decision is to stick with the plan. And that's difficult because we crave certainty. Retirement removes certainties that people have relied on for decades. The paycheck is gone. Your professional identity has changed, at least. Your daily routines are different. Your social structures are different. And then market volatility enters the picture, and suddenly retirees feel psychologically exposed. Retirement investing is not about maximizing growth or minimizing volatility. It is about balancing growth, income, inflation protection, and emotional resilience. That is a delicate balancing act. So if you're approaching retirement, already retired, or helping a parent navigate retirement, remember this. The fear is normal. The volatility is normal. The anxiety during downturns is normal. The goal is not to eliminate the emotion. The goal is to avoid letting emotion drive permanent financial mistakes. Because the market's greatest danger is not the correction itself. It's how you react to it. For Opus 111 Group, I'm Andrew Harvey.
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9: You've worked hard, made all the right moves, and built up considerable wealth. But you know what they say, with more money comes more complex problems. That wealth creates a unique set of challenges that others with less wealth may not have. And some of them may be keeping you up at night. Questions like, how much is too much to give to my kids? Or how do I communicate my values to my kids for the money I've accumulated and they will inherit? How do I protect my assets, not only from gift and estate taxes, but also from creditors and lawsuits? And how can I avoid paying more in taxes than I absolutely have to? We're here to provide tailored guidance designed specifically for your questions and your family's needs, like helping you navigate the intricate world of legacy planning, working hand in hand to ensure that your wishes will be carried out, setting up family retreats to gather multiple generations together for a discussion about inheritance and values, while carving out some time for fun 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heart. 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Money is very personal, just about as intimate as your sex life, and we're not interested in that part of your life. You deserve a trusted partner who treats your family's well-being like he would his or her own. That's what Opus 111 is here for. 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
6: 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My name is Mike Mayle. I'm going over some economic data to help you understand that the economy is doing quite well, continuing strong, and that a lot of this press talk is, I don't know, I think the only thing it's designed for is to make you click on their station or their website to get more information. Regardless, anyhow, one of the biggest infesting mistakes people make is confusing discomfort with disaster. They are not the same thing. Discomfort is normal. Markets climb what's often called a wall of worry, and there's always something to be concerned about, always. As you long-term listeners have heard me say many times, it's the certainty of uncertainty. You can be absolutely sure that you don't know exactly how things are going to turn out. Now, Sir John Templeton once famously said, quote, "The four most dangerous words in investing are, this time is different," unquote. Now, human behavior hasn't really changed that much. Over all the time I've been doing this, folks still act pretty much the same. Fear still drives headlines. Pessimism still sells, obviously by what folks' attitudes are right now. And investors still underestimate market resilience. But the markets tend to reward discipline, patience, and perspective. Peter Lynch, the excellent money manager, once said, quote, "Far more money has been lost by investors preparing for corrections or trying to anticipate corrections than has been lost in the corrections themselves," unquote. Amen. So that remains, I believe, one of the most important truths in investing, because the emotional temptation is always to wait for clarity. It's the equivalent of sitting in your driveway waiting for all the lights to get green before you started driving. It isn't going to happen. You know, the markets move ahead of clarity. By the time everything feels comfortable again, stocks have already advanced quite a bit. That happened in 2008 and after 2008 and 2009, 2008 and 2009. The markets were moving up nicely before most people caught on. But regardless, one reason markets can appear disconnected from headlines, they're not ignoring risk. They're simply looking further ahead. In many ways, our current environment may actually be a textbook example of how markets behave. Sentiment remains cautious. Media coverage continues to be overwhelmingly negative. Like I've said many times, they've been doing it as long as I've been in the business. Yet economic activity continues expanding. Businesses continue investing. Consumers continuing to spend. Employment remains relatively healthy. And corporate profits remain strong. And finally, inflation, while still uncomfortable, is no longer the shock it was. Reality is simply proving to be better than expectations, as is often the case. And that is enough for the markets to continue moving higher. Now, does that mean there won't be volatility? Well, of course not. Volatility is normal. Price fluctuations, remember, nobody complains when the prices fluctuate up. Since 1980, stock market has experienced an average intra-year decline of about 14% every year. We haven't had one yet this year. Most it got down was like 9%. But regardless of where the market ends for the year, that's pretty much been the average. And that's important perspective. Temporary declines are not unusual. They're just part of the deal. The long-term danger isn't volatility. It's your emotional decision-making. Loss aversion causes investors to feel declines roughly twice as intensely as gains feel rewarding. That emotional imbalance can lead people to abandon their sound long-term strategies precisely when patience matters most. That's why temperament often matters more than tactics. In my experience, successful investing is usually less about predicting the headlines and more about managing your own emotions, especially during periods where the media environment feels relentlessly negative. because often the market is quietly telling a very different story underneath the noise. And right now, the market appears to be saying something important. It's saying the future may not be as bad as people fear. And historically, when expectations are low and reality exceeds temperament, this has often been a constructive environment for long-term investors. So there you are. Now, let me segue over into some market-related kinds of news. kind of going along the headline theme. The headlines almost always sound more dangerous than long-term reality proves to be. And that's especially true today, I believe. Because if you simply listen to the daily news cycle, you think investors should be hiding under the bed. Yet, meanwhile, the market continues to climb. Corporate earnings continue surprising to the upside, and our economy continues proving to be far more resilient than many expected. That disconnect between sentiment and reality is actually one of the most important things investors need to understand right now. That's because people spend enormous amounts of time worrying about what might happen next. But markets have always climbed walls of worry, and we're seeing another example of that lately. And the market remains remarkably strong. The S&P recently moved higher again. Again, as I mentioned, it set a new high this month. And has been riding a wave of strong earnings growth. The market has now posted one of its longest winning streaks in years. And that's in spite of geopolitical intentions. Come on, Mike. Geopolitical tensions, inflation concerns, and interest rate worries. Well, why? Because over time, markets care more about earnings and economic resilience than emotion. Right now, earnings have been far better than many expected. Dr. Ed Yardini of Yardini Research recently said now analysts are recently projecting 18% year-over-year earnings growth for the first quarter of this year, with expectations of approximately 24% growth for the full year. Now that is dang amazing. In fact, Dr. Ed described the kind of earnings acceleration as almost unprecedented, outside of recession recoveries, that is. Now, even more interesting, he admitted that I've been bullish, but not bullish enough. So think about that. This man is a longtime market bull saying the earnings picture has been even stronger than he anticipated. Bank of America analysts have expressed similar optimism, pointing to continuing earnings momentum across America. Morgan Stanley has become increasingly positive on U.S. stocks. They're projecting the possibility of continued market gains over the next year because of what they describe as blockbuster earnings and a resilient economy. See, there's kind of a theme through all this. Does that mean markets will move straight upward from here? Well, not exactly. You know, volatility is inevitable. Stocks rise and fall. Markets fluctuate. That's not abnormal. That's day-to-day stuff. Volatility is simply the price you pay for the opportunity to achieve potentially higher long-term returns. Unfortunately, many people want stock market returns without the stock market discomfort. They want to play the game without going to practice. Yeah, well, history says that's generally not how it works. The stock market has historically averaged roughly 8 to 10% annually pre-tax over long periods before inflation and taxes. Well, as I said. But here's what surprises many people. Almost none of the yearly returns actually fall within that range of 8 to 10%. Markets move in bursts. Some years are difficult, some are spectacular, some can be emotionally exhausting.

0: Research shows, on average, car accident victims with a lawyer get over 3 times more money than those without one. Better off with Blue.
1: The market was actually negative only about 17% of rolling 12-month periods. In other words, like 1973 to 1974, 1974 to 1975, all that. That's how they do it. And declines of 20% or worse occurred only about 3% of the time. No meaningful figure, in my opinion. So meanwhile, gains of 40% or more occurred 22 times. Gains above 50%, 7 times. In fact, the best 12-month gain was higher than 60%. So while investors remember the pain-filled periods most vividly and most regularly, history reminds us that there have been many, many more advances than collapses. That's the main reason to not get out, you know, think longer term. Psychologically, investors, well, they remain conflicted. And honestly, that's probably healthy because on one hand, there's optimism. People see improving earnings, tech innovation, economic resilience, strong balance sheets. And underneath that optimism is still worry. Inflation, oil prices, geopolitical risks, so on and so on. So emotionally, many investors are feeling trapped between the fear of a decline and fear of missing out, the deadly FOMO. Well, this emotional tug of war is actually very common during ongoing bull markets because markets rarely move higher when everybody feels comfortable. Most bull markets advance while investors remain skeptical and cautious. Again, that's the wall of worry. History shows markets have climbed many walls of worry before, and one reason the economy has remained surprisingly durable is because of American businesses continuing to adapt. And that adaptability matters enormously. Businesses innovate, consumers adjust, technology adjusts, productivity adjusts. Morgan Stanley recently noted growing strength in the industrials, financials, and consumer discretionary sectors. And given the fact that the Dow hit a new high on Friday, it does suggest that what they call smokestack stocks are getting more attention again, and it's not just the tech stocks. It's called rotation. So thank you for listening to my contributions. I hope you found them helpful and insightful, and I'll be back next week with more. And happy Memorial Day. Remember absent friends.
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4: NBC News Radio, I'm Lisa Taylor. California officials are warning that a huge chemical tank south of Los Angeles could either explode or spill thousands of gallons of toxic chemicals. Over 40,000 nearby residents in Orange County have been

0: evacuated after authorities called the leaking tank a crisis situation. The local fire chief said Friday night there's no longer an active gas leak, but it's still possible the 34,000-gallon tank could either spill or explode. The U.S. is reportedly preparing for new strikes against Iran. Sources tell CBS News that the Trump administration is preparing for a fresh round of military strikes, even as talks continue to reach a possible peace deal. Secretary of State Marco Rubio said Friday that peace negotiations have seen a little bit of movement, but that Iran's stockpile of enriched uranium and its efforts to create a tolling system in the Strait of Hormuz are still not acceptable. Millions of Americans are hitting the road for the holiday. Despite high gas prices, AAA projects 45 million people will drive, fly, or catch a bus or train to their destinations over Memorial Day. TSA says they are fully staffed, but steady lines are reported at many major airports. This is AAA says the national average for a gallon of regular unleaded gas is sitting at $4.55. Millions across the eastern U.S. are expected to get drenched this Memorial Day weekend. Meteorologist Bill Caron says today will be the worst of it.
1: The mid-Atlantic region, steady, heavy rain, windy. Temperatures are going to be in the 40s and the 50s. So if you're driving on Interstate 80 or 70 through Pennsylvania or 95 from New York down to Philadelphia to Baltimore, windshield wipers will be on full. By the time we get to Sunday, we're still watching some of the leftover heavy rain, New York City to Boston, and then down through the southeast. Watch out for the potential flash flooding, especially from Houston to New Orleans, with numerous rounds of thunderstorms.
0: Donald Trump Jr. has remarried. According to a marriage certificate obtained by TMZ, the president's son married Bettina Anderson on Thursday after a Palm Beach County deputy clerk signed off on the license. You're listening to the latest on NBC News Radio.
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5: For our Memorial Day weekend, we'll start it off with partly sunny skies today, giving us a high near 73 degrees and overnight lows around 53. Those conditions will continue through tomorrow, and then on Memorial Day Monday, we start to see some rain in the afternoon, and that'll cool us down to the low 60s during the day. I'm Nate, and that is your latest Kixie forecast.
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1: NBC News Radio, I'm Lisa Taylor. California officials are warning that a huge chemical tank south of Los Angeles could either explode or spill thousands of gallons of toxic chemicals. Over 40,000 nearby residents in Orange County have been evacuated after authorities called the leaking tank a crisis situation. A local fire chief said Friday night there's no longer an active gas leak, but it's still possible the 34,000-gallon tank could either spill or explode. The U.S. is reportedly preparing for new strikes against Iran. Sources tell CBS News that the Trump administration is preparing for a fresh round of military strikes, even as talks continue to reach a possible peace deal. Secretary of State Marco Rubio said Friday that peace negotiations have seen a little bit of movement, but that Iran's stockpile of enriched uranium and its efforts to create a tolling system in the Strait of Hormuz are still not acceptable. Millions of Americans are hitting the road for the holiday. Despite high gas prices, AAA projects 45 million people will drive, fly, or catch a bus or train to their destinations over Memorial Day. TSA says they are fully staffed, but steady lines are reported at many major airports. This is AAA says the national average for a gallon of regular unleaded gas is sitting at $4.55. Millions across the eastern U.S. are expected to get drenched this Memorial Day weekend. Meteorologist Bill Caron says today will be the worst of it.
2: The mid-Atlantic region, steady, heavy rain, windy, temperatures are going to be in the 40s and the 50s. So if you're driving on Interstate 80 or 70 through Pennsylvania or 95 from New York down to Philadelphia to Baltimore, windshield wipers will be on full. By the time we get to Sunday, we're still watching some of the leftover heavy rain, New York City to Boston, and then down through the southeast. Watch out for the potential flash flooding, especially from Houston to New Orleans, with numerous rounds of thunderstorms.
1: Donald Trump Jr. has remarried. According to a marriage certificate obtained by TMZ, the president's son married Bettina Anderson on Thursday after a Palm Beach County deputy clerk signed off on the license.

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1: For our Memorial Day weekend, we'll start it off with partly sunny skies today, giving us a high near 73 degrees and overnight lows around 53. Those conditions will continue through tomorrow. And then on Memorial Day Monday, we start to see some rain in the afternoon, and that'll cool us down to the low 60s during the day. I'm Nate, and that is your latest Kixie forecast.
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5: 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I mean, do you have space in there? I mean, I'm sure you've got space in there, but are you interested in me stuffing your head full of concepts? Well, whether you're interested or not, that's what I've got for you, and that's what we're going to do today on the Lifestyles Unlimited Real Estate Investor Radio Show. Hey, I just wanted to get that out. Before I get into what I'm going to get into, I want to share something with you that I don't think anybody else shares with you. I want to give you an opportunity to speak to a real estate investor. That's not me. Yeah, I'm serious. Lifestyles Unlimited is the organization that sponsors this radio show. And in doing so, they also are a real estate investor education and mentoring company, which means they have people on staff who are there to assist you. Now, here's the neat thing about the people that are on staff that are available to assist you. In order to get into that position, they have to demonstrate that, number one, they're a Lifestyles Unlimited member. Number two, that they have invested in assets that are starting to at least start the transition in their life away from earned income onto passive income. And more importantly, they got to have a desire to help other people. And that's who you'd be talking to. Somebody that's gone through the education, has absorbed the education, has put the education into play, and is somewhere along the continuum of being a brand new real estate investor, or ultimately retired based off of real estate, like I've done and so many Lifestyles Unlimited members have done. Would you be interested in talking to somebody like that? Now, I'm not setting you up for a sales call. I'm giving you an opportunity to pick up the phone, call Lifestyles Unlimited with a real estate question. Wouldn't that be cool? Now, if you don't want to do that, you can always send me an email at askal@luinc.com. 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But if you would rather just have a conversation, if you don't want to mess with email, maybe email is so old school for you, you just don't do it anymore. You'd rather just pick up that computer you have that you hold in your hand, which, by the way, is not the same as the device I used to hold in my hands when I was a much younger lad. I used to hold an actual telephone. The thing I've got in my hand now is a full-blown computer. But at the end of the day, I want you to dial this number. And I don't even want you to wait until the end of the day. I want you to do it as soon as you desire to do it. As a matter of fact, if you want to do it right now, go ahead and do it. I'm serious. Do it. Call 866-945-6565. You want that number again? Well, here it comes. 866-945-6565. Now, for those of you that are still trying to find something to write on or something to write with or both, here's that number one more time. 866-945-6565. So you decide to make the call. How are you going to start off the conversation? Yeah, any idea? I mean, are you just going to go, "Hi, my name's Al, and some guy by the name of Al on the radio told me to call you and have a conversation with you"? I mean, you could start it that way. I mean, if I were on the other end of the line, I'd say, "Well, are you interested in real estate investing? Because if you are, you've called the right place. If you're not, you've definitely called the wrong place." So you ought to have an interest in real estate investing. You ought to have an interest in changing the trajectory of your life. You ought to have an interest in talking to somebody who's actually done what you might be considering doing, which is investing in real estate. I think that's pretty cool that Lifestyles Unlimited makes that available to you, that you can pick up the phone and call somebody who is a little more advanced than you are, or maybe you're somebody like me who owned real estate before becoming a member of Lifestyles Unlimited. Now, in your case, you're probably not a member of Lifestyles Unlimited yet. You're considering it, but maybe you own some real estate. And maybe you've got some questions on, you know, this guy Al on the radio, he's always talking about these properties and the five different ways that, you know, he and his fellow Lifestyles Unlimited buddies make money in real estate. And I don't seem to be doing that with my real estate. Can you help me out? Now, they're not going to mentor you. That's not their job. But they can definitely be a sounding board for you. They can kind of listen to what you're up to and ask you some very pertinent questions that would help them refine the information that you're trying to share. And they might be able to help you come up with a potential solution to whatever dilemma you're dealing with. Now, wouldn't that be cool? Wouldn't that be cool to pick up the phone and say, "Hey, you know what? I'm investing in a place called San Antonio. And, you know, I've heard some conversation about what market rents might be in San Antonio. And I'm not getting numbers like that on my rents. Am I doing something wrong? Can I not move my rents up? What's going on?" Wouldn't that be nice to have that kind of conversation with somebody who is in the know? And if they don't know San Antonio specifically, you know what they can do? They can plug you into somebody who does know San Antonio specifically. Or they could say, "Hey, you know what? I'm going to call you back on that because I'm going to call one of my buddies that knows the information." And you know what they're going to do? They're going to call you back. So in the next segment, what we're going to do is we're going to talk about a rent survey. Stick around.
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8: 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I'm Jeff Davis with Just a Thought. A recent warning from the Department of Homeland Security caught a lot of people off guard. Headlines suddenly appeared saying travelers could face fines up to $500 for unlawful entry into the United States. That got attention fast, but some thought the headlines to mean tourists could accidentally be fined for paperwork mistakes or routine travel problems. Others assumed it was aimed strictly at illegal border crossings. Federal agencies periodically issue reminders about penalties connected to unlawful entry, like visa violations, false statements, and failures to comply with immigration procedures. The fines are often civil penalties tied to existing law, not brand new punishments suddenly appearing overnight. Unfortunately, the headlines often leave out context because panic gets more clicks than clarity. And here's another reality. Immigration policies become so politically explosive that almost every announcement instantly turns into partisan warfare online. Well, maybe the lesson here is simple. Be a good idea to read beyond the headline before assuming civilization has collapsed. Just a thought. I'm Jeff Davis.
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5: Welcome back to the show. You know, I was just hanging out in the background, listening to the music, trying to decide whether I was going to jump in at a certain point or if I was just going to let the music play on out. Now, why am I sharing that with you? I'm not sure. I'm really not sure. I just felt a compulsive need to share that observation with you. Kind of weird, huh? All right, well, what's that got to do with a rent survey? And by the way, what is a rent survey? Well, here's all the answers all rolled up in one. It's an observation. It is an observation. You are looking at a potential property. You may know what that property offers in the form of rents. Now, you perform a rent survey to get an idea what the competition is doing. Now, why do you do that? Why would you go out and shop the competition? Well, here's why. You got to know what the competition's up to. You got to know what they're offering the general public. Because people that are looking at your place to rent are also going to look at other places to rent. And they're going to compare those places. They're going to compare those places based on size, amenities, condition, location. Oh, and how much the rent is. And in their minds, your customer is going to make a decision on which property they want to go after first. Now, current rental conditions pretty much across the United States of America indicate that there are multiple offerings available to a potential resident. In other words, they've got things to choose from. In any particular market, there's potentially two or more properties that would work for them. And they're probably going to look at all of them, or at least they're going to try to, or at least they're going to look at what they determine to be the best. Let's say they find six potential properties in the general area where they want to live. It's close to work. It's in a school district where they want to send their kids. So they want to live in a particular area. And that particular area is offering six different offerings to this potential resident. Now, we should refine what the resident might be looking for. Maybe the resident is married with one child. So maybe a two-bedroom, one bath, or a two-bedroom, two bath, or possibly a three-bedroom, two bath could work for them. Now, they probably have an amount in mind that they're willing to spend on rent. And they've got a number in mind that they're okay with paying, and then they've got another number in mind which may be more reflective of what the offering rent might be. So what are they going to do with all this information? Well, they're going to put it all together. They're going to completely put it all together. They're going to go to the different properties. They're going to look at them. They're going to look at the interiors. They're going to look at the exteriors. They're going to compare location, amenities, price, everything. And they're going to try and see all six properties. And along the way, they're probably in their own mind, they're going to grade the properties compared to the properties they have just recently seen. Now, if they're on property number one, obviously, they probably haven't seen a property other than maybe the property they're getting ready to vacate. So they would compare the first property to where they're already living, knowing that they're already moving out of where they're living. Does that make sense? So they go to property number one, they get an idea of what the property offers, location, amenities, price, and then they go to property number two. And they compare property number two to property number one. It's kind of like when you go to the eye doctor and you sit behind that ginormous thing they put in front of your eyes, and you look through the lenses, and they change the different lenses on you, and they say, which one's better, one or two? One or two? And you say, oh, two. Okay, so you go with two, right? And then you go on to the next property. Which one's better, two or three? Or two or one or three. Or you know, I probably got you all confused with that analogy, right? But that's what's going on in your potential resident's mind. They're comparing the properties to each other. They're getting an idea of what's going to give them maybe the most value, or maybe location is most important to them, or maybe the amenities are most important to them. They're weighing all these different factors. And the one thing that they're going to take into consideration is the amount of offered rent. And if that number makes sense to them based on what they're getting in the other areas that they're measuring. Now, I'm describing what a consumer does to do a rent survey, because they absolutely do one. They usually don't go to just one property and say, oh, I love it, fall in love, and rent it. They're going to look at multiple assets, and they're going to make a determination based off of whatever they can get in and look at and compare to each other, even comparing it back to where they currently are living. Should you be that diligent if you own a rental property? And I think you should. I think you should absolutely be that diligent, because you've got to get into the mind of your potential consumer. You have to understand what your competition is doing or not doing in the marketplace. Maybe you've got, let's say you've got a house for rent, and it's you've bought it, You've improved it. You've put it back into service. It's clean, functional, workforce housing. It is well prepared for a demographic that's looking for what you have to offer. And you're trying to figure out the rental price. You're trying to understand what you can command in the marketplace. And you have to look at what your competition's doing. Maybe you've got an idea that you could rent the place for $1,000 a month. Maybe you did some preliminary numbers, and that's the number you came up with. But now you're getting ready to lease the property out. You've owned it for a month or two, maybe 3 months, depending on the level of rehab, and you're really getting serious about leasing it out, and you really want to nail down what that market price might be. So you're going to dig into the competition. You're not only going to go on the internet and see what pricing you can get, you're going to go drive neighborhoods and get an idea of what the competition's doing. This is very important. In the next segment, I'll break it on down. Stick around.
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5: Welcome back to the show. So you having fun? Are you hanging out with me? Are you learning something? Well, you're going to learn something now, because what I'm going to do is I'm going to get into the nitty-gritty of a rent survey. Yeah, it sounds real exciting, right? A rent survey. Yeah. Whoopee whoopee, right? Okay. All right. Well, now that we've got your expectations to where they need to be, before I get into the rent survey and how you should do it, I want to offer you the opportunity to talk to a real estate investor who's part of the Lifestyles Unlimited team. You can call them up if you've got a question about how to invest in property, if you've got a question about how do I get off of my 401k and maybe move into real estate. If you've got a question about anything I talk about on the show, you can call this number and you can have a conversation with somebody that either has the answers or knows where to get them. Pretty cool, right? Let me give you that number, 866-945-6565. Again, 866-945-6565. For those of you that just found your writing implement, just figured out where you're going to write, 866-945-6565. Make the call. You'll be glad you did. All right, rent survey. We kind of talked about ad nauseum as to why you should do one. But here's the ultimate reason. It helps you determine the fair market value or the fair market rent for a single family home or any other real estate that you might have. I mean, it can work for an apartment building. It can work for a duplex, a triplex, a fourplex. It can work for single family housing. What you do is you compare your asset to similar properties. This ensures you price competitively to attract good residents quickly while maximizing your income and minimizing vacancy. So how do you do it? Well, the first thing you got to do is you got to get to know your own property. You have to know where it's at. Address and location is very important. What's the neighborhood like? What's the proximity to schools? What amenities do you have? Is there access to transit? Is there access to local employers? Or are they a ways away from the property? How big is it? What's the living square footage of the property? What's the lot size? How many bedrooms? How many baths? When was the house built? Did you make any recent updates? Now, if you're a Lifestyles Unlimited member and you're doing it the way we do it, you probably have some recent updates. Maybe you've updated the kitchen, the bathrooms, the flooring, the roof, the HVAC. And what's the overall appeal of your finished asset? Now, if you did it the Lifestyles Unlimited way, I know it's going to be among the best properties available in the marketplace, because that's what we do. We compete with the best properties. What other features and amenities do you have? Is there a garage or parking spaces? Is there a fenced yard? Maybe you have a basement, a fireplace? Are there any appliances included or not? Do you have washer-dryer hookups, a patio or a deck? Any smart home features? Maybe utilities paid or not paid? What do you do there? Do you have a pet? What is that? What is a pet? How about a pet? Do you have a pet policy? Do you even allow pets? Did you buy an asset that has an HOA? Are there any energy efficiencies in the asset? Something that might make it stand out amongst the competition? The bottom line is, You got to get your facts together regarding your property. You have to understand what your property is and what your property isn't. And then you want to know what I want you to do? Go out on a hunt. Yeah, don't hunt pheasant or rabbit or duck or anything else you might hunt as far as game. I'm not talking about game. I'm talking about hunting other assets. Yeah, go out and find data on comparable rentals. Try and find 10. If you can't find 10, at least 5. If you can find more than 10, that's great. Comparable rentals that are active or maybe just recently rented that are similar as possible to yours. Now, they're out there. They're absolutely out there. Where do you find them? Where do you start? Do you just start driving around the neighborhood? Do you make, concentric circles around each other? No, that's not really a good way to do it. Best way to do it to start is to go online. It really is. I mean, there is a myriad of real estate data providers out there that can assist you. Now, some that I've used, I'm not endorsing these organizations. I'm not telling you have to use these organizations. I'm just saying these are organizations that I tend to turn to when I'm looking for information about comparable rentals and where comparable rentals might be found. Zillow's a great source. 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You can look at Craigslist, Facebook Marketplace. Believe it or not, people put properties for rent on those websites. They do. If you've got access to a real estate agent or a property manager, they can pull comps for you from the multiple listing service. Or maybe if you have a property manager that works for you, they can get information through their networks too. Wherever you turn to get the information, get the information. But very importantly, make sure that the information you focus on is the same or a very similar neighborhood, subdivision, or school district, that the properties are similar in size, like no more than 10 to 15% bigger or smaller in square footage, and they have the same bedroom and bathroom count. Make sure they're similar in age and condition and features. And if it's something that's been rented, make sure it's been rented in the last, preferably 3 months, maybe 6 months on the outset, because what you're looking for is actual rental comps, what things actually rented for in the recent past. Now, are you good at spreadsheets? Can you use Google Sheets or Excel or whatever Apple provides? Well, great. Take all that data, start dumping it in a spreadsheet. Address or neighborhood, beds and baths, asking or achieved rent, rent per square foot, key features and amenities, days on market. In other words, how long did the property stay on the market, which might indicate overpricing? Were there concessions or are there concessions being made? In other words, are they offering free rent or reduced rent or reduced deposit? And what was the date of the listing or the lease, if you can find it? I mean, sometimes you can't find it, but if you can, great, because that just gives you an idea of how old the comparable is. Now, if it's actively on the market for rent as viable competition for you, you're not going to get the date it was leased, but you can get an idea of when the property went on the market. And if it's been on the market for a while, like I said earlier, that could indicate that it may be slightly overpriced, which means that you wouldn't want to price your property quite that high. You'd want to come in a little bit below. Because number one, it appears you're giving better value. And number two, you're more competitive in the marketplace. In the next segment, I've got more information to share. Stick around.
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5: 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And if you've got a question about the rent survey, they'll have a conversation with you because that's how we roll. That's exactly how we roll. So let's get back to this rent survey. You've probably done the hardest part so far. You've learned everything you know about your own property. And then you went out and you found comparable rentals. And let's say you found like 15 different properties that are available in a general location within a general school district within your parameters, and there's 15 properties available. What do you do next? Well, you have to look at all 15 of those properties, analyze them, and adjust for any differences. Yeah, I'm serious about that. Now, it's not that hard. So what you're going to do is you're going to compare the data and just make adjustments. So you're going to calculate the average rent and the rent per square foot. And that's going to give you an idea of what the market forces are commanding. You're going to adjust your estimates up or down based on whether or not maybe they have better kitchens, baths, or updates. Maybe you go $500 to $200 or more per month. You got to figure this out. Maybe they've got a larger yard, a garage, a bonus room. Maybe they've got an older or poorer condition, so you take value away. Maybe there's location advantages that adds value to them or takes value away from them. And then you consider the market trends. You determine what the vacancy rates are compared to the demand. And that can give you a price at or above average rates. If you have high vacancy, then you have to price competitively or maybe offer incentives. So you have to understand what the vacancy trends are in the marketplace. How long are properties sitting on the market? And this is where your spreadsheet comes in, because your spreadsheet can calculate anything you want it to calculate. But again, the two things I want you to absolutely calculate are the average rent and the rent per square foot for each of the comps. Does that make sense? Okay. Now I want you to factor in the broader market context. We've already talked about vacancy rates. In other words, how fast are these homes being rented on the market? Seasonality, you got to look at too. Spring and summer are often stronger rental markets, especially for families. That's when they tend to move. The middle of winter tends to be the slowest season. How's the local economy doing? Is there job growth? Population trends growing or shrinking? Is there new construction coming in that might pose additional competition for you? Take a look at the expenses. Factor in your costs. You pay taxes. You pay insurance. If you didn't improve the property, the Lifestyles Unlimited way, you have to factor in a maintenance cost. Do you have an HOA that you have to pay for? You have to factor that in. Because at the end of the day, you want to ensure you have positive cash flow. But set your rent based on the market, not just your costs. Because even though you may want to get a rent of, say, $1,500, if the market is telling you that it's only $1,300 a month, you got to make sure that works. Probably ought to do that before you even buy the asset, don't you think? Kind of makes sense, huh? All right. What is the appeal for the different assets based on your consumers' needs? I mean, families want good schools, professionals want convenience. So who are you trying to appeal to? Make sure you factor in the bigger picture in the overall analysis. Next thing you do, you validate and you set your price. No, I'm serious. You validate. You say, okay, all the numbers are telling me it should rent for this amount of money. Let's arbitrarily say we've done this and we came up with a number, and the number says the rent for the property. We haven't even described the property, right? So we're just making a number up. Let's say we come up with a number of $1,400. Get a second opinion. I'm serious. Call one or two local property managers or realtors and ask them what they'd rent it for. I mean, the reality is that they'll do it for free. Most of them will. Some might charge. But most of them will just kind of look it up for you for free because they want to create a relationship with you. I mean, you may want to sell one day, right? So you make a relationship with a realtor or a property manager that you're going to use. Then you test the market. You put your target price out there, or maybe you go a little bit above, and you monitor your inquiries, and you pay attention to how many days you're on market, and be prepared to adjust. Give yourself a certain amount of days, and if it doesn't lease by that certain amount of days, be willing to adjust your pricing downward. Make sure you can. That's how you do a rental survey. It wasn't that hard. I mean, the reality of it is you can do most of it on the internet. Should you drive to properties? Depends on how well you know the neighborhoods. If you know the area pretty well, you probably don't need to go drive to look at the properties. You can probably get a pretty good idea of what they're offering based off of what they publish on the internet. But if you don't know the neighborhoods, you don't know anything about your competition, yeah, go ahead, take a little drive. Go take a look at maybe your top five prospects. See what your competition's offering. Make sure you're competitive. That's why we do the rent survey. Now, another reason that I do rent surveys is I'm looking to buy an apartment community. I understand what the in-place rents are for that asset. But in order for me to make money in an apartment community, I have to be able to increase my net operating income. One of the ways that we increase our net operating income is by rent increases, actually charging market rents. I mean, I've got a multifamily property that I'm looking at right now, and I'm trying to determine whether or not the rents that they're receiving are at, above, or below market rents. If the rents the property is achieving is above market rents, I'm probably not going to be able to push rents. I'm going to be stuck with what they've got, which may or may not be a bad thing because they may be at the top of the market. They may be the market driver, and that's okay. I just have to understand that. I have to understand that all my competition is offering less or more value, so to speak. If the property is marketed for at market rents, then I got to see what the potential is to move rents up. I may or may not be able to move rents up. But if I determine that the property is operating at below market rents, and those below market rents are, say, maybe $75 to $100 per door below what they should be in the marketplace, that tells me that I'm potentially looking at an operational error with the current ownership, which gives me an opportunity to buy, improve the rents, which in turn improves my net operating income, which in turn increases the overall value of the property, thus making me and my investors money. 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
4: What can America learn from Bhutan? At first glance, the very question seems absurd. What could the United States of America possibly learn from Bhutan, a country smaller than half of South Carolina, with a population equal to the city of Seattle, a country where no one drinks, where very few smoke, where there's not even a single traffic light, and there isn't a fast food joint in sight, a country that limits tourism to protect its culture, protects its environment fiercely, and stands as the only truly carbon-neutral nation in the world? Absurd, right? And yet, maybe not. So there are five things of what I think we might be able in America to learn from Bhutan. First, and perhaps most importantly, rethinking success. Bhutan doesn't measure progress in dollars. It measures it in happiness. Yes, gross national happiness. Imagine that. While we in America chase productivity, growth, and quarterly profits, Bhutan dares to ask, are people well? Are they connected? Are they at peace? The second lesson we might learn is what I would call fierce environmental stewardship. Bhutan's constitution mandates that 60% of the land remain forested. And today, it's closer to 70%. It absorbs more carbon than it emits. Think about that for a moment. A developing nation, often described as poor, leads the world in protecting the future of the planet. Meanwhile, America, wealthy, powerful, technologically advanced, still debates whether climate change is real. A third thing we might learn from Bhutan, which I might title culture and identity. In a globalized age, Bhutan has welcomed modernity cautiously, on its own terms. Television, the internet, and tourism arrive in measured doses so that heritage isn't drowned out by noise. In America, our diversity is our strength, but it also sometimes leaves us fractured. Bhutan suggests there's another way. Embracing change without surrendering what makes you, you, you. And a fourth thing we might learn from Bhutan is what I would call simplicity and contentment. The Bhutanese pace of life is slower. Families and communities matter. Spiritual practice isn't squeezed into the margins of life. It sits at the center. For Americans living on the hamster wheel of more, faster, and better, Bhutan quietly whispers, maybe happiness is less about having and more about being. And finally, we might learn from them what I would call leadership with moral authority. Bhutan is a parliamentary democracy, but it also has a king. one who sets a moral example for his people. That may sound foreign to American ears, but it raises a provocative question. What would our democracy look like if leadership was measured not just by power or popularity, but by wisdom, restraint, and the ability to inspire moral purpose? So yes, it may sound absurd to imagine that a tiny Himalayan kingdom has something to teach the mightiest nation on earth, but sometimes wisdom comes from the places we least expect. Bhutan's example doesn't just suggest we can or should copy it. What it offers is a mirror. And the reflection staring back at us asks, what really matters?

0: 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As cool now as it was then.
1: NBC News Radio, I'm Lisa Taylor. California officials are warning that a huge chemical tank south of Los Angeles could either explode or spill thousands of gallons of toxic chemicals. Over 40,000 nearby residents in Orange County have been evacuated after authorities called the leaking tank a crisis situation. A local fire chief said Friday night there's no longer an active gas leak, but it's still possible the 34,000-gallon tank could either spill or explode. The U.S. is reportedly preparing for new strikes against Iran. Sources tell CBS News that Trump administration is preparing for a fresh round of military strikes, even as talks continue to reach a possible peace deal. Secretary of State Marco Rubio said Friday that peace negotiations have seen a little bit of movement, but that Iran's stockpile of enriched uranium and its efforts to create a tolling system in the Strait of Hormuz are still not acceptable. Millions of Americans are hitting the road for the holiday. Despite high gas prices, AAA projects 45 million people will drive, fly, or catch a bus or train to their destinations over Memorial Day. TSA says they are fully staffed, but steady lines are reported at many major airports. This is AAA says the national average for a gallon of regular unleaded gas is sitting at $4.55. Millions across the eastern U.S. are expected to get drenched this Memorial Day weekend. Meteorologist Bill Caron says today will be the worst of it.
2: The mid-Atlantic region, steady, heavy rain, windy, temperatures are going to be in the 40s and the 50s. So if you're driving on Interstate 80 or 70 through Pennsylvania or 95 from New York down to Philadelphia to Baltimore, windshield wipers will be on full. By the time we get to Sunday, we're still watching some of the leftover heavy rain, New York City to Boston and then down through the southeast. Watch out for the potential flash flooding, especially from Houston to New Orleans with numerous rounds of thunderstorms.
1: Donald Trump Jr. has remarried. According to a marriage certificate obtained by TMZ, the president's son married Bettina Anderson on Thursday after a Palm Beach County deputy clerk signed off on the license. You're listening to the latest on NBC News Radio.
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2: For our Memorial Day weekend, we'll start it off with partly sunny skies today, giving us a high near 73 degrees and overnight lows around 53. Those conditions will continue through tomorrow. And then on Memorial Day Monday, we start to see some rain in the afternoon, and that'll cool us down to the low 60s during the day. I'm Nate, and that is your latest Kixie forecast.
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1: NBC News Radio, I'm Lisa Carton. The U.S. and Iran may be inching closer to a deal to end the ongoing conflict. That's according to public statements today from high-ranking officials for both countries. Secretary of State Marco Rubio told reporters in India today that there may be news later today about Iran without giving any specifics. Meanwhile, President Trump was expected to hold an afternoon conference call with Middle Eastern leaders to discuss the situation in Iran. A potential deal would come after a shaky two-month ceasefire and weeks of negotiations between the two countries. Authorities in Southern California are increasingly worried that a large chemical tank south of Los Angeles could either explode or spill thousands of gallons of toxic chemicals. Orange County Fire Authority Commander Craig Covey says attempts to cool the tank to keep it from rupturing aren't working, and they're trying everything they can think of to avoid disaster.
2: Letting this thing just fail and blow up is unacceptable to us. Our goal is to find something and not allow that happen, not let it damage our community, not let it damage our environment.
1: He says they have experts working on out-of-the-box plans. Meanwhile, more than 40,000 people in Garden Grove and five other Southern California

0: California cities are under evacuation orders in case those plans don't work. Despite high gas prices, a record number of Americans are expected to travel over this Memorial Day weekend. AAA projects 45 million people will drive, fly, or catch a ride to their destinations over the holiday that traditionally marks the unofficial start of summer. TSA says they are fully staffed, but steady lines are reported at many major airports. This passenger is pretty patient.
1: They're extremely long. I wish they were shorter, but I understand this is a holiday weekend, so a lot of folks are going different places, so understandable.
0: Gas is sitting at $4.55 a gallon. 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
8: I'm Connie Salica. This is Intelligence for Your Health. Coming up, the early bird catches the worm, right? Well, I'll tell you why waking up at the crack of dawn might actually work against you. Then it's time to update your thinking when it comes to old age, because a new study finds today's seniors are dramatically healthier than people the same age just 30 years ago. Plus, our guest is Dr. Charan Ranganath. He's a neuroscience professor at UC Davis, and he has a book called Why We Remember. He'll tell us how things like emotion and music affect our memory. He'll also give us tricks to improve our memory, and Dr. Ranganath will tell us whether or not our devices are hurting our memory. But first, to tackle your stress, try listening to an audiobook for 30 minutes. The National Academy of Sciences says that can raise your levels of oxytocin by 800% in just half an hour. Oxytocin is our love hormone that makes us feel closer to others, but it also reduces stress and anxiety. And audiobooks trigger the release of that chemical because we create emotional connections with the characters. And hearing narration can pull us in and create that connection more easily than reading. You can access free audiobooks through your local library or try a site like loyalbooks.com. It's all about helping you be the healthiest you. 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

0: You've found intelligence for your health and cool Kixie music. 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
0: Waking up at 5 a.m. gets a lot of hype in productivity circles. CEOs swear by it. Wellness influencers recommend it. But sleep experts say, for most people, it is not a great idea. Our friend sleep expert Michael Bruce says, quote, "The trend of waking up at 5 a.m. is the second stupidest thing I've heard in a long time. The first, mouth taping while you're sleeping to prevent snoring." So why does he think waking up at 5 a.m. is a bad idea? Biology. Our internal clocks are controlled by hundreds of genes, and they determine when we feel alert or sleepy. And the vast majority of people, 60%, experience their peak energy between 10 a.m. and 2 p.m. Only about 15% of people are true early birds who wake up easily around 6 a.m. And an even smaller group, around 5%, naturally rise at 5 a.m. And the other 20% are night owls. So if you struggle to get out of bed, rely on coffee to function, or sleep in on weekends, forcing yourself to wake up at 5 a.m. can backfire, leading to fatigue, stress, and lower productivity. That's why Dr. Bruce says the best wake-up time is one that fits your genetics, your schedule, and lets you get consistent sleep.
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1: Coming up, we'll talk to neuroscience professor and memory expert, Dr. Charan Ranganath. He'll tell us whether we remember negative events or positive ones more clearly, and he'll tell us the best way to remember information we learn. But first, mango smoothies are delicious, and they are good for you. Research from the University of Hawaii found that 3/4 of a cup of mango daily can help reduce the appearance of fine lines, redness, and flaking skin in as little as 10 days. The credit goes to the mango's polyphenol plant compounds that have skin-healing properties. And if you peel and chop some mango, it'll keep in the fridge for 3 days in an airtight container. Then just blend it with some ice and yogurt, and your skin is going to look a lot better in less than 2 weeks.
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1: Here is some genuinely good news about aging. A study in the Journal of Gerontology compared two groups of 75 and 80-year-olds. One group was from 1990. One group was from today, and the difference was striking. Today's seniors are significantly stronger, faster, and sharper than their peers were 3 decades ago. And the improvements showed up in muscle strength, walking speed, reaction time, mental flexibility, reasoning, and working memory. So what's made such a huge difference? The researchers say it comes down to two big factors: higher physical activity levels, and more education. Better nutrition, improved healthcare, and better working conditions have played a role too. The professor who led the research says our whole concept of old age needs a reset. As she puts it, more years are being added to middle age because people are simply staying healthier longer. So it's not so much that we're living a lot longer than we used to. It's that the final years of life are arriving later and we're spending more time in good health. The bottom line is 75 today looks nothing like 75 in 1990.
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0: I'm Connie Sallica. This is Intelligence for Your Health. And today our guest is neuroscientist and memory expert, Dr. Charan Ranganath. He's a professor at UC Davis and the author of the book, Why We Remember. And I asked him what we're most likely to remember, negative events or positive ones?
1: Well, there's a little bit of both. So basically, we do find negative memories to be memorable, in particular ones that are pretty arousing. So things that are scary, for instance, or things that arouse disgust, we tend to remember those really well. Where people have a positive bias is more that they tend to remember the events more positively on average than they really are, and they tend to remember themselves more positively in those events. And as people get older, that optimism bias increases quite a bit. That's not to say that we don't remember negative things. We do, and we're very aware when we do. But it's really more about remembering the things that just kind of stick out to us in some way and are meaningful. And so our emotions are a pretty good barometer for what's meaningful to us.
0: So do we hang on to those bad memories as a protective mechanism? Like, we'll remember getting burned, touching a hot stove, so we don't touch it again?
1: Exactly. Yeah. Our brain basically has a bunch of chemicals in it called neuromodulators. So basically, they're chemicals that many people have heard of, like dopamine, noradrenaline. And these chemicals tend to be released during times that are emotionally intense for us. So moments where we're surprised or scared or anxious, those moments are ones that are tend to be biologically important, right? So let's say you're a cave person and you go into a cave and all of a sudden a bear comes out and attacks you. If you survive that, you want to remember that you got attacked by the bear in that cave so that you can avoid it again later on.
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0: Today we're talking to memory expert Dr. Charan Ranganath. His book is called Why We Remember. And I asked him to give us his best advice for improving our memory, like if we need to remember something for our job or for a test.
2: Yeah. So one thing that you can do is testing yourself. That is a very powerful way to remember something better. So in other words, let's say for whatever it is that you're trying to memorize, before you try to memorize it, try to guess what the right way to do it would be. Then when you're taught about it, then try to guess it again from memory, and then periodically just remind yourself to pull up that information from memory. And when you don't get it right, make sure that you get feedback about the right answer. So one of the weird things about memory is it turns out that even before you learn something, testing yourself can be very valuable. So like if you're meeting somebody, for instance, and you're going to find

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4: NBC News Radio, I'm Lisa Carton. The U.S. and Iran may be inching closer to a deal to end the ongoing conflict. That's according to public statements today from high-ranking officials for both countries. Secretary of State Marco Rubio told reporters in India today that there may be news later today about Iran without giving any specifics. Meanwhile, President Trump was expected to hold an afternoon conference call with Middle Eastern leaders to discuss the situation in Iran. A potential deal would come after a shaky two-month ceasefire and weeks of negotiations between the two countries. In Southern California, a state of emergency has been declared in Orange County as crews continue responding to the chemical incident in Garden Grove. Here's Jason Nathanson.
5: The plan to try and cool a tank of toxic chemicals in Orange County before it explodes isn't working, and officials are scrambling.
6: We're bringing people in from all over the country, talking to people all over the place, trying to come up with additional options.
5: Orange County Fire Authority Incident Commander Craig Covey says the tank of toxic and highly flammable MMA at GKN Aerospace in Garden Grove was at 90 degrees and rising a degree an hour. Experts think around 100 degrees is when things go sideways.
6: Letting this thing just fail and blow up is unacceptable to us.
5: More than 40,000 people in the area are under evacuation orders.
4: Governor Gavin Newsom issued the emergency declaration today. Despite high gas prices, a record number of Americans are expected to travel over this Memorial Day weekend. AAA projects 45 million people will drive, fly, or catch a ride to their destinations over the holiday. AAA says the national average for a gallon of regular unleaded gas is sitting at $4.55. Doug Johnson with AAA of Northern California says the pain at the pump won't keep drivers off the road.
7: They're still going to go on their vacation, but they're going to cut corners where they can.
4: The average price for a gallon of gas has climbed 50% since the start of the Iran war. 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
3: 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I'm Connie Salica. Coming up, should you take your therapy outside? I'll tell you how nature can recharge your mental health. And we'll have more from our guest, UC Davis neuroscience professor, Dr. Charan Ranganath. He'll share the lifestyle factors that can keep our memory strong, and he'll tell us if our devices

are making our memory worse. But first, if you want to kill a middle of the day snack craving, keep a Rubik's Cube, some silly putty, or even a bag of knitting nearby. Researchers at Plymouth University found that study participants who manipulated three-dimensional objects for 10 minutes completely lost their cravings for chips and chocolate. Using your hands engages your visuospatial memory, so there's no room in your brain for both creativity and food cravings. This is Intelligence for Your Health on Kixie Radio, and you're already healthier just by being here.

0: Thanks for spending part of your weekend with Intelligence for Your Health on Seattle's Kixie Radio. I'm Connie Selica with today's medical term, pseudofolliculitis Barbie. That's a fancy way of describing razor bumps or any irritation you experience after shaving. The irritation can occur anywhere on anyone, but it's most common in men who regularly shave their faces. It can trigger everything from itching to a rash to clusters of small red bumps around the hair follicles. According to skincare expert Dr. Cynthia Cobb, when you shave, the razor cuts hairs in a way that leaves them with sharp, pointy ends, similar in shape to the edge of a chisel. And as hairs grow back, those sharp edges can scratch the inside of hair follicles, triggering an inflammation response. Dr. Cobb says the problem can be magnified if you have curly hair, which is more likely to bend and scratch as it regrows compared to straight hair. The good news is the damage caused by pseudofolliculitis Barbie is almost always temporary. So talk to your doctor if you experience itching and redness that lasts for several days after shaving. And always wash your skin before and after shaving, since that will help prevent oil and dirt from building up inside the follicles and will significantly decrease your odds of developing an infection. And that's today's medical term, pseudofolliculitis Barbie.
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0: 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You found the place. Intelligence for Your Health on KIXI. I'm Connie Sallica, and coming up, we'll hear more from neuroscientist and memory expert Charan Ranganath. He'll tell us which lifestyle factors can strengthen our memory, and he'll tell us whether or not our devices are affecting our memory. But first, to tackle your bad breath, try eating foods like miso soup, sourdough bread, or yogurt. They're fermented, probiotic-rich foods. And the British Medical Journal says fermented foods can freshen breath by 77% by reducing volatile sulfur compounds and the bacteria that causes bad breath. That's because probiotics slow the breakdown of amino acids in the mouth. And when those acids break down, that's what creates volatile sulfur compounds, which smell like rotten eggs. If you don't have miso soup handy, regularly taking a probiotic supplement can improve breath too.
1: This is Intelligence for Your Health.
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0: I'm Connie Sallica. This is Intelligence for Your Health. And your next therapy session may take place on a walking trail instead of in an office. That's because a growing number of therapists are taking their practices outdoors, and research shows they may be onto something. Jennifer Udler is a therapist who noticed that her friends opened up more easily during group walks than they did sitting face to face. So she tried walking sessions with one of her patients. She says they made more progress in one snowy outdoor session than in 2 years inside her office. And she's far from alone. Psychologists call it nature-informed therapy. Heidi Schreiber-Pan is the founder of the Center for Nature-Informed Therapy, and she says nature acts as a buffer against burnout for patients and for therapists. Experts say it comes down to something called attention restoration theory. Nature gently captures our focus without overwhelming us, and that lowers our stress levels and blood pressure and reduces feelings of fear and anger, while also boosting our problem-solving skills and psychological well-being. Walking side by side also reduces pressure because there's no intense eye contact. And you don't need to go somewhere special. Even a local trail or city park can help. So if you see a therapist or you want to, you may want to look into nature-informed therapy. Focusing on a healthy lifestyle gives you peace of mind. Hi, I'm Connie Sallica with Intelligence for Your Health. 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

0: I'm Connie Salica, back with more health intelligence from UC Davis neuroscience professor and memory expert, Dr. Charan Ranganath. His book is called Why We Remember, and I asked him to share the lifestyle factors that can strengthen our memory.
1: Well, there's many, many different lifestyle factors, and at least if you look at dementia, what research has shown is that about 40% of the cases that are out there could be accounted for by factors that are preventable in your lifestyle. These things can be cardiovascular health, maintaining, good blood pressure. Mental health is very important too. Factors like, we know that depression, for instance, dramatically increases cognitive impairments in people who are older. I've personally dealt with people who were older, who were clinically depressed, who seemed worse mentally than people who were in the early stages of Alzheimer's disease. Their memory was just shot. So mental health is very important, and I don't think people give enough credit for this. Staying socially engaged, it doesn't have to be necessarily, going out and talking to random people on the street. It can be investing in close relationships. Or if people are more extroverted, they could do things that give them some kind of a sense of purpose. That tends to be associated with good function as well. And then there are some things that we just don't understand very well. Things like treating sensory issues, like hearing issues or vision issues, because those tend to be very predictive of succumbing to Alzheimer's later on if you don't treat those issues. Even things like preventing gum disease turns out to be very important.
2: We bring the experts to you. 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

0: 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Intelligence for your health on Kixie Radio. I'm Connie Salica, back with more health intelligence from memory expert Dr. Charan Ranganath, author of Why We Remember. And I asked him about our electronic devices. As we outsource things like phone numbers and directions to our devices, is that hurting our memory?
1: I don't think there's any evidence to say that it's hurting our memory. I think what it does is it changes the way that we do things. So, for instance, there's research showing that when people look up information on the internet, they don't necessarily remember that information so well, but they remember how they got that information a lot better. So basically, a lot of remembering comes down to skills. And so I think the thing is are you using the right skills that you need for the right kinds of things that you need to remember? So to the extent that you need to remember people's names, it's good to practice pulling up people's names from memory. But if there's things that we don't need to memorize, I'm a big fan of offloading them to devices.
2: Your health is our top priority. 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
1: NBC News Radio, I'm Rob Martier. President Trump says an agreement with Iran has been largely negotiated. In a post on Truth Social, Trump said the final details of the deal are being discussed and that the agreement will allow the Strait of Hormuz to be opened. This after public statements today from officials for both countries appeared to signal some progress on key issues. A state of emergency has been declared in Orange County, California, as crews continue responding to the chemical incident in Garden Grove. It's forced about 40,000 evacuations in Garden Grove and surrounding areas and still poses an explosion risk. Orange County Fire Authority Division Chief Craig Covey explains their best case scenario for now.
2: We're hoping that that space can absorb a slower cure rate and not overpressure and blow up.
1: California Governor Gavin Newsom issued the declaration today, 2 days after the incident began at the GKN Aerospace facility in Garden Grove. Fire officials say a 34,000-gallon storage tank is leaking a volatile and highly flammable chemical used in acrylic plastics. NASCAR legend Kyle Busch died from complications of severe pneumonia that developed into sepsis. The Busch family issued a statement citing a medical evaluation that concluded the 41-year-old passed away from rapid and overwhelming associated complications. The two-time NASCAR Cup Series champion was hospitalized earlier this week for what was called a severe illness. Hyundai Motors is recalling over 400,000 vehicles in the U.S. The National Highway Traffic Safety Administration said Friday the recall is over a software error that may cause an unexpected application of brakes. The recall covers certain 2025 to 2026 model Santa Cruz, Tucson Hybrid, and Tucson Plug Hybrid electric vehicles. Rob Martier, NBC News Radio.
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7: Welcome back to Intelligence for Your Health. I'm Connie Salica. Coming up, we'll have more from our guest, memory expert, Dr. Charan Ranganath. He'll tell us the best way to

interact with someone with a memory disorder like dementia or Alzheimer's. And he'll explain the power music has over our memory. Then your eyes may be open, but your brain may be asleep. We'll share the science explaining that checked out feeling when you're sleep deprived. But first, if a GLP-1 weight loss medication isn't in your budget, how about a passel of radishes? The journal Nutrients says biting into a radish when a craving strikes can help you lose 2 pounds a week. They can also reduce your risk of future weight gain by 70%. It's down to the compounds in radishes called glucosinolates, which regulate your blood sugar and increase activity of the appetite control center in your brain. And if you find radishes too sharp and peppery, try soaking them in ice water for an hour. That will make them less bitter. You've found intelligence for your health and cool Kixie music. Now Monday doesn't seem so bad.

It's not time to make a change. Just relax, take it easy. You're still young, that's your fault.

0: More intelligence for your health and more cool, kicksy music. I'm Connie Salica with more intelligence for your health from UC Davis neuroscientist, Dr. Charan Ranganath, author of Why We Remember. And global dementia cases are set to triple in the next 25 years. So I asked Dr. Ranganath about the best way to interact with someone who has Alzheimer's or dementia. Is there a way that we can help their memory, or should we just let them be and not try to prod their memory?
1: You can't say this for everybody, but for a number of people with memory disorders, they tend to be very much in the moment. And sometimes their memory disorder doesn't actually cause them a lot of grief until they realize that they can't remember something. And then all of a sudden, can kind of be associated with panic because people realize that they don't remember how they got to this point, for instance. And so sometimes it's better to actually keep people in the present, but there's it's definitely distressing regardless for people who are family members of someone with Alzheimer's disease. And so it's often good to have things like photographs, but especially things like music. Music can be a strong cue for memories, even when somebody has a pretty significant memory disorder. So playing songs from a person's past or playing, you know, movies that they might have seen, you know, when they were young, photographs and asking them to, you know, or showing them photographs from early on. All those kinds of actions can help.
2: All your medical questions answered. Intelligence for your health with Connie Salica.
3: 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We're going 45 RPM, no matter what the speed limit says.

0: 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This is Intelligence for Your Health on Seattle's AM 880 KIXI. I'm Connie Sallica. This is Intelligence for Your Health. And here's a weird way to soothe a sore throat. Take a walk. Research from Griffith University in Australia says a daily walk can reduce symptoms of an irritated throat and speed up recovery. That's because fresh air and motion opens up and drains sinuses. That eliminates post-nasal drip and throat pain in as little as 5 minutes. And it's best to take that walk in the morning when pollen counts are at their lowest between dawn and noon.
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0: Here's an email I received at Connie@intelligenceforyourhealth.com. It comes from Christina Mendez, who writes, I eat a grapefruit every morning, but I now know it can interact badly with medications. Do I need to stop? Christina, you should definitely talk to your doctor or your pharmacist because grapefruit can cause adverse reactions with a lot of prescription medications. It can lead to respiratory failure, gastric bleeding, and even death. The number of drugs that interact badly with grapefruit are at 85 and counting, with an average of 6 new ones popping up every year. Some of the most common medications that interact poorly with grapefruit are statins, some blood pressure medications, and prescriptions to control anxiety, seizures, and pain. The problem is grapefruit contains chemicals that can prevent drugs from breaking down in the body, so you end up with really high levels of medicine in your bloodstream. In some cases, it's like taking 10 times too much of the medication. And it's not just grapefruit that's a danger. The same chemicals appear in other citrus fruits, including limes, some oranges, and even orange juice. And simply taking your medication and citrus products at different times does not stop the interaction. You may have to cut out citrus entirely. So if you take prescription drugs, talk to your doctor or your pharmacist about possible interactions with grapefruit and other citrus fruits. Thank you for your email, Christina. I hope this helps.
12: 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I'll keep you updated with news, events, traffic and weather, along with some fun little tidbits to brighten your day. That's Breakfast with Benny, weekday mornings from 5 to 8 right here on AM 880 KIXI.

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1: When you're sleep deprived, your brain doesn't just get tired. It takes matters into its own hands. A new study from MIT shows that when we stay awake too long, our brain actually hijacks our waking hours to sneak in tiny moments of rest, even while our eyes are open. Using MRI scans, researchers found that during this micro-sleep mode, your brain waves slow down, your heart rate drops, and even the fluid that cushions your brain starts moving the same way it does during sleep. It's like a microsecond-long nap. These split-second offline moments might explain why, after pulling an all-nighter, your attention drifts or you zone out completely, even if you're staring right at your computer, talking to someone, or behind the wheel. Scientists think it's the brain's way of forcing in a little maintenance time, maybe even clearing out waste the same way it does during regular sleep. The bottom line is, you can't outsmart exhaustion. Your brain will find a way to rest, whether you like it or not.
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0: 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I'm Connie Sallica with more Intelligence for Your Health from our guest, UC Davis neuroscientist, Dr. Charan Ranganath. And earlier, he was saying that playing music for a person with Alzheimer's can help their memory. So I asked Dr. Ranganath how music is tied to memory.
1: Well, one thing is that music tends to lock in memories more effectively because it tends to be associated with emotional states. The other factor, though, is that when we tend to listen to particular songs during certain times in our lives. And so what happens is that those songs are a unique vehicle to bring us back to a particular time in our life. So, for instance, there's a lot of songs that I haven't listened to since I was 13 years old. And when I hear one of those songs, it's a cue that can unlock a memory for that time period. And as I was saying, sometimes it's hard to pull up memories on your own because you need some kind of a cue, like a key that will unlock the right memory. And so a song is a really good cue to pull up memories if those songs are something that you listen to at a particular time, in a particular place, when you were in a particular kind of mood.
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1: NBC News Radio, I'm Rob Martier. President Trump says an agreement with Iran has been largely negotiated. In a post on Truth Social, Trump said the final details of the deal are being discussed and that the agreement will allow the Strait of Hormuz to be opened. This after public statements today from officials for both countries appeared to signal some progress on key issues. In the post, Trump also said he had a very good call with Middle Eastern leaders to discuss the situation. California is declaring a state of emergency in Orange County as crews work to control a chemical incident in Garden Grove. It's forced about 40,000 evacuations in Garden Grove and surrounding areas and still poses an explosion risk. Governor Gavin Newsom issued the declaration today, 2 days after the incident began at the GKN Aerospace facility south of Los Angeles. Fire officials say a 34,000-gallon storage tank is leaking a volatile and highly flammable chemical used in acrylic plastics. A new analysis is raising concerns about Wegovy. More from Lisa Carton.
2: The study was based on millions of FDA side effect reports and found the risk signal was nearly 5 times stronger for Wegovy than Ozempic. The condition is called ischemic optic neuropathy and happens when blood flow to the optic nerve is reduced or blocked. The study also found that men using Wegovy showed the highest signal overall, with odds 116 times higher than expected.
1: NASCAR legend Kyle Busch died from complications of severe pneumonia that developed into sepsis. The Busch family issued a statement citing a medical evaluation that concluded the 41-year-old passed away from rapid and overwhelming associated complications. Busch had been scheduled to compete in a pair of races at Charlotte Motor Speedway over the Memorial Day weekend. Rob Martier, NBC News Radio.
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1: This might be the most surprising statistic I've shared in decades of doing local news. More than 75% of commuters will be involved in a car accident at some point. J.P. 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
4: 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Muckleshoot Bingo in Auburn, your home for Machingo.
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7: Hello and welcome to Beatles Backbeat. This is the Beatles show that plays those Beatles songs you don't hear anywhere else. We get them off of the back burner and play them up front for you. I am Gary Shipe, and I've got a lot of great music lined up for you today, including some listener requests, some early versions of Beatles favorites that no one else plays. We'll look through Beatles history, and we're starting off with some live Fab Four.
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0: We'd like to do something now, which we don't often get much of a chance to do. We'd like to feature somebody singing. We never get much of a chance to sing. Singing a song from the first album that we ever made. A song which was originally recorded by a group called the Shirelles. Just a minute, checking.
1: Yeah.
0: Singing a song called
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0: Anytime at All comes from A Hard Day's Night. That's early 1964. Paul on piano and George on guitar playing kind of complementary parts during the solo. Kind of cool, one going up and one going down the scale. Before that, two live Beatles songs from last year's release of Live at the Hollywood Bowl, She's a Woman and Boys. Live at the Hollywood Bowl had not been available since the 1977 original vinyl release, but finally remastered and reissued last September alongside the Ron Howard documentary 8 Days a Week, The Touring Years, which is awesome, by the way. Okay, let's take our first listen to a song from the back burner of the Beatles catalog. On Anthology 3, we get this early version of perhaps their most popular song. While the master version of Hey Jude is long and lavish, this studio run-through is comparatively abbreviated and purposely stripped down. Just live piano and vocals from Paul, live drums, acoustic and electric guitars from Ringo, John, and George. Prior to the song starting, we'll hear John talking about the Black Country. That's what they called the old smokestack industrial region of the middle of England. And Paul will respond with a mention of Boston Place. That's the London street where the Beatles company Apple had just installed their short-lived electronics laboratory. Boston Place is also the location of the opening title sequence of A Hard Day's Night that had them running down the street when they fell over each other. Well, here is an earlier, shorter, cleaner Hey Jude.
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0: Hey Jude from Anthology 3, recorded 4 days before the final version that we all know so well. That is a cool listen from the back burner of the Beatles catalog.
1: I Dig a Pygmy by Charles Hawtrey and the Deaf Aids. Phase 1, in which Doris gets her oats.

0: Two of us from Let It Be. As the news of the Beatles' breakup was dominating the musical press when Let It Be was out, I was listening to that song and feeling Paul was nostalgic for his and John's early days of friendship, but later I learned that it was really written about Paul and Linda's long drives through the English countryside. Linda Eastman will make an appearance in our history section later today. And coming up, we'll find out what the Beatles were up to throughout the years in May. We'll go to the back burner again for an early version of a great Beatles song, and we'll see what's going on in current Beatles news. All that after this short pause when Beatles Backbeat returns on Seattle's Retro Radio, AM 880 KIXI.
1: 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Are there smooth, mellow sounds? Check. Are there falsetto voices flinging? Check. And you don't even need to ask. There are saxophones present at no extra charge. It's Saturday Night Sound Waves, and it's the more easy rock sounds of KIXI, hosted by me, Seth Thompson. Join me, won't you? I'll be sure to set the mood every Saturday at 5 p.m.
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4: We'd like to do another song now. That's another song. There's another song entirely. Why is it song is a singy.
0: Welcome back to Beatles Backbeat. I'm Gary Scheip, and yeah, we've got another song entirely for you, as John says. Listen to producer George Martin's piano playing on this. If he couldn't play a song fast enough, he recorded it at a different speed and played it in a different octave to get the right sound upon playback. From Revolver, Good Day Sunshine.

Great melody from Paul. The time signature on that one, jumping around from 3-4 to 5-4, I think. Well, let's go to the back burner again for some Beatles songs that no one else plays for you. The song It's Only Love was issued on the non-soundtrack side of the Help album. That version was take 6 with a prominent lead guitar overdubbed by George Harrison. Well, this back burner version, found on Anthology 2, is take 2 with acoustic guitar, bass,

shot of rhythm and blues with just a little rock and roll on the side. That had been recorded in 1962 by American R&B singer Arthur Alexander, a favorite of John Lennon's. That comes from Live at the BBC and was recorded on August 1st, 1963. Arthur Alexander was the guy who also wrote Anna, Go to Him, that the Beatles covered on their first album, Please Please Me. Great stuff for you from the back burner today. Well, let's flip back the old calendar to May throughout the Beatles' career and see what we can find. This week in 1963, the group started a tour of Great Britain. This was one of those package tours they did in the early rock days with lots of artists on the bill, including on this one, Jerry and the Pacemakers and Roy Orbison, who initially began as the bill topper, but by audience demand, the Beatles quickly assumed the top position. On Friday, May 19th, 1967, at his house in London, Brian Epstein hosted a press launch for Sgt. Pepper's Lonely Hearts Club Band. Around a dozen selected journalists and broadcasters were invited to attend the event. Of the photographers present was Linda Eastman, who had met her future husband, Paul McCartney, just 4 days previously at the Bag of Nails nightclub. She said since she almost always shot in black and white, she didn't have any color film with her and had to borrow some from another photographer. Good thing, too. That was when the pop world turned from black and white into color, I guess metaphorically is what I'm looking for. And let's see, then the next day, 50 years ago today, Saturday, May 20th, the BBC previewed the album for the public. Extracts from every Sgt. Pepper song were broadcast, except for one. Disc jockey Kenny Everett was unable to play the album's final track, A Day in the Life, as the BBC had banned it the previous day on the grounds that it promoted a permissive attitude towards drug-taking. BBC officials wrote to the head of EMI about the decision, saying, quote, "We have listened to it over and over again with great care, and we cannot avoid coming to the conclusion that the words, I'd love to turn you on, followed by that mounting montage of sound, could have a rather sinister meaning," close quote. Well, let's listen to that rather sinister sound.

0: Hey, here's some current Beatles news for you. Paul has postponed the kickoff of the next leg of his U.S. tour, moving it from July 5th to July 7th, which is also Ringo's birthday. Ringo is having a contest for charity, whereby the winner will get to celebrate his birthday with him in L.A. He always asks everyone, you know, to stop where they are at noon on his birthday and say peace and love. Hey, peace and love to you. We've got more Beatles music to get to on today's Beatles Backbeat, so stay right where you are. Beatles Backbeat will continue in a moment right here on Kixie Radio.
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0: Welcome back to Beatles Backbeat. Everyone will just be flying around, I guess, like the fool on the hill. Day after.

Words of Love, written and recorded by Buddy Holly back in 1957. The Beatles were big fans of Buddy Holly, and his backup band partially inspired their name, the Crickets, the Beatles, yeah. Before that, All I've Gotta Do is the second song on the Beatles' second album with the Beatles, and we started with Magical Mystery Tour's The Fool on the Hill. George Harrison had three songs on the Revolver album. A lot has been made of not understanding the title of Love You Too, T-O. It's not a misspelling of Love You Also, T-O-O. And it's not a typo of Love To You. It's more like George answering the question, would you like me to? Well, I love you too.